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13: Smith, 13 pitches into this ninth inning. He's ready. Here it comes. Swung at, ground ball to first, on his knees, back at it low, underhand flip to Smith, ball game, and the Guardians keep winning. Cleveland with a 5-3 come from behind win again tonight. They trailed by three before they ever got to the bat rack, but Joey Cantillo with a brilliant six innings of shutout pitching, and then the Guardians got critical clutch hits from Brian Rocchio, Travis Bazzana, and Jose Ramirez, and they are a winner tonight, 5-3.
14: We've got extra innings coming up.
15: Welcome to Dollar Bank Extra Innings. 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Here's your host, Rob Rozicki.
16: Yes, yes, yes. In honor of my colleague, Dennis Maniloff, don't worry, he is alive and well, all is well. He will be sitting shiva with the Browns on Sunday after their game against Baker Mayfield. Producer Rob Rozicki in for extra innings, and yes, we have a happy, happy, happy show. Guardians winners, 5-3 over the Athletics of West Sacramento, Oakland, Las Vegas. Wherever they're at, they lost today. They moved to 61-93 on the season. But more importantly, your Cleveland Guardians, they are now 79-75. And that guarantees them at least a share of first place at the end of business today. I know the White Sox have the tiebreaker. I'll worry about that when we start getting into the last weekend of the season when it gets really, really down to it. But right now, your Cleveland Guardians, at least a tie for the first place in the American League Central Division. Keeping an eye on what is happening in Chicago right now. Top of eighth inning, they're facing the Tigers. It looked pretty bad to start out with. Chicago dropped a 6-run first on Detroit. And it was pretty much some uphill climbing from there for the Tigers. But the Tigers are now down 6-8. White Sox up by two, top of the eighth inning, one out and a runner on first base. We will keep you abreast of that. We will keep an eye on that because, yes, if Detroit can manage to steal Chicago's soul after scoring six runs in the first inning and having a commanding 6-1 lead, I'll probably be as happy about that as the Guardians winning. But again, speaking of your Guardians, Guardians win 5-3 over the Athletics. Joey Cantillo did not get the start today. That went on Daniel Espino. He had a rough first inning. It was a three-run home run by Oakland there, and that was a we all thought for a split second there the Guardians offense. We've seen this before. A lot of missed opportunities, especially in the first couple of innings. But they did come back. But Joey Cantillo, did manage to go six scoreless innings, allowing two hits, five strikeouts, and walking one batter. That's probably the most important statistic next to runs, if you want to get down to it. This pitching staff has had a walking problem. In fact, if you actually look at Espino in the first inning there, the two runners that scored were free passes. The two mistakes that he made were really, really coming back to home when the third mistake was made. So, yes, the Guardians, they picked up the opener. Joey Cantillo locked down. But I think the person who's going to be getting the headlines, he's used to getting the headlines here in town. He got the scoreboard salute. He got the standing ovation. He deserves every one of those things, if not more. That is Jose Ramirez. 2-for-5 today, a couple of RBIs, and an insurance run in the sixth inning with a solo shot. We were very happy to see that. Not a lot of power since he has come back from that injury. And, yes, a couple of doubles yesterday and a home run today. And the two RBIs give Jose Ramirez 1,000 in his Guardians major league career. One-hat guy, 1,000 RBI, all at the same team, second Guardian to do that. Further stamping his resume, further making sure he is going to be a lock for Cooperstown. So this has been a great day all the way around. We'll see what happens when the White Sox and Tigers go final, if that makes it even better. But yes, Guardians win 5-3. Joey Cantillo, surprising outing. I think he is probably the hero of the day. I know Jose will get the press, but Joey Cantillo, he solved the problem today. It looked like it could have been off to the races. I know the Athletics are not all that great. 93 losses, yeah, that's a pretty good sign. But they can hit the ball. And that three-run first inning, with that three-run dinger by Zach Geloff, that was a little scary there. That could have really fallen off the rails pretty quickly. And then Joey Cantillo, though, comes in, settles everybody down. And thankfully so. And also, too, the other thing I got to say, if we want to get the phone lines open, 216-578-1100, you can text it, 21095. The other thing you got to look at, too, is Cade Smith. This pitching staff is being held together by scotch tape and baling wire. Joey Cantillo was evidence of that. He would normally start under normal circumstances, but I think they want to like trick his brain into thinking it's a relief appearance. That's a fix. And then the bullpen comes in, absolutely locks it down. Hunter Gaddis, Cade Smith, there you go. So a good day all around. Operation win the division. Operation save the season. Operation just get in the playoffs. Is coming along quite nicely. And yes, if you want to open up the phone lines here, 216-578-1100, you can text it, 21095. Texts are coming in hard and fast right now. Got to sweep the A's. That's from the 513. I don't like to say you have to sweep any series, but I think that's where the Guardians are at right now. I think with this team, 61-93, if you're listening to the broadcast at all, you got it from Hammy himself. I mean, they got four big injuries in that lineup, including the reigning rookie of the year, Nick Kurtz. So they are down to basically just the understudies at this rate. They're playing hard. But this is a team that is the textbook definition of playing out the string. They're in a park they don't want to be in. They're at the bottom of their division. They're fighting with the Angels to see who the worst team in the American League is going to be. They just want this thing to be done. But they're going to play hard.
10: But yeah, this is probably the point in time that, yeah, you got to say, all right, I don't care about sweeps. I don't care about the likelihood of a sweep typically. Asking for a three-game sweep is a big deal. I think we're at the point where we don't care. Just got to win these games. Now, the one thing I do want to bring up here from the text screen, and this was happening during the game. This is all from the same 440 number. Why doesn't he vote just keep the same rotation the rest of the year that he started with? To me, this is tinkering. To me, this tinkering is a bunch of garbage. Save this guy for the playoffs. So, and then I think that was right when Espino gave up the three-run tater. And then about a half an hour later, he comes back and he says, I take it all back if they win this game, though. And that's exactly where I'm at. If you've heard me talk to Dennis at all, when I'm producing him, first 4 days of the week, that's where I'm at. Did you get thrown out? Okay. Looking at you, Rocchio, you got picked off. My girlfriend actually texted me about that. I'll say to her the same thing I'll say to her, you guys, is, did they win? Yes. Okay, you got thrown out. Okay, you committed an error. Okay, you grounded into a double play. Okay, in the case of today, you had two straight innings to start the game off of bases loaded. First inning, bases loaded, one out. Second inning, bases loaded, two out. Did you convert? No. But none of that matters. None of that matters at all. Why? Because they won. I don't care how we get there at this point. I truly don't. I don't care if we look like the bad news bears and we just luck into a win. I am not going to really throw criticism out day to day at this point. We are at the point in time that we are not going to be very nice to the machinery at this point. You know, on the construction site, when you got to get the job done, you're not really worried about the backhoe overheating. You're not worried about the dump truck. You know, no, you got to get it done. And I don't care if they look bad. I don't care if they look good. I don't care if they look somewhere in between. Yes, we're going to have highs and lows throughout the every game for the rest of this season, no matter how long it goes. The question at the end of the day that I'm going to ask, and that will be the only question that I really care about, did the Guardians win? And today, we are happy because the answer is yes. Guardians win 5-3. I also have some other wonderful news before we go to break here. It looks like it's getting far more interesting in the south side of Chicago. Detroit right now is currently making this a game. We had a two-run home run in the top of the eighth inning. Detroit is now tied up 8-8 with the Chicago White Sox, runners still on first and third. One out in the inning. And it looks like, I'm trying to see if Chicago's making a pitching change right now. They're in the middle of an at-bat. It looks like Gleyber Torres is up. But yeah, it is definitely getting a lot more serious in Chicago. They are now looking at losing this game that they were up 6-1, and they're looking at losing this division, or at least dropping into second place in this division where they were up six games. So we're about to find out how this young White Sox team is going to respond under pressure. We already know how this Guardians team does. So yes, Chicago, 8-8, top of 8. Detroit still up, by the way. We got to go to break, but we will definitely have an update for you coming back here after the top of the hour news. Guardians win 5-3. That is very important. Almost as equally as important, though, we have a tie ball game in Chicago. Oh, I'm sorry. I stand corrected. A sack fly from the Motor City Kitties. It is now 9-8 Chicago. You got to play comeback at home, Chicago. Your move. 216-578-1100. You can text the show, 21095. This is Dollar Bank Extra Innings. I am Rob Rozick. We're going to be here all the way until midnight tonight on News Radio WTAM 1100.
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25: CNN, MS Now, and Politico are being banned from the White House by President Trump, saying there are three things needed for a strong country.
26: You need borders, and you need fair and free voting. And you know what you need? You need a free press. You need a fair press and an honest press. And CNN, and you know, and everybody knows that you're intelligent. I've known you a long time. You know how fake their reporting is.
25: Trump has repeatedly argued for U.S. control over Greenland, citing national security concerns. Now he has announced a deal has been reached with Denmark over Greenland. In a post on Truth Social, Trump says the agreement gives the U.S. permanent control over security and all other needs in Greenland. A large crowd at the Kennedy Center gathered to protest President Trump's threat to demolish it. The Hands Around the Kennedy Center rally has called for Trump to be removed as chairman of the National Cultural Center. And the U.S. is planning to sell $24 billion worth of fighter jets to Saudi Arabia. Congress has 30 days to approve or reject the deal. I'm Jennifer Kuiper.
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13: The 0-1 pitch. Swung at it! His second RBI, and Cleveland with a 5-3 lead. And Jose Ramirez has brought everybody out of their seats at sold-out Progressive Field. That gives Jose Ramirez 1,000 career RBIs. You run out of adjectives to describe Jose Ramirez.

0: Back to Dollar Bank Extra Innings on WTAM 1100, home of the Guardians. 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
1: Oh, and my outlook on this season of worry about today, and worry about tomorrow, this is a very good day. You just heard it right there, a home run from Jose Ramirez, giving him 1,000 RBIs in his career. And more importantly than the milestone, more importantly than the home run, guys, ladies, kids, humans, Jose might be back, everybody. Jose looks so much more like Jose Ramirez. He has not looked at all right this entire season. He has missed significant time with that hamate bone. And yes, the Guardians win. That's the most important number, I guess. 5-3, Guardians win over the Sacramento, Las Vegas, whatever we're calling them, A's, Athletics, whatever they are. They've lost 93 games this year, and the Guardians, they just added on to it. So, Guardians right now, they hold steady in the wild card race. They hold steady in the division. And yes, that division is now heating up. Speaking of happiness and good days, it was Hyun Lee with a home run in the eighth inning, two-run home run that tied it up in the eighth. Dylan Dingler, he brought the Tigers ahead with a single to right, scoring Kevin McGonigal. And then the first Riley Green home run that I've ever been happy about, everybody. Two-run dinger in the top of the eighth inning, 11-8, Detroit over Chicago. Were they down by six in the first inning? Yes, they were. Are they winning by three now? Yes, they are. Matt, you know what? The enemy of my enemy is my friend. I will take it. The Guardians right now, they are six outs away from waking up tomorrow morning in their beds on September 19th with eight games to go, leading the American League Central Division. Leading this division after Jose Ramirez's worst season of his career, including missing those games with the hamate injury. Stephen Kwan, we were talking about demoting him for the bulk of the first half of this season. This pitching staff has been held together by scotch tape and baling wire all season long. It is running out of gas as we speak. They are figuring out a way. Not only are they figuring out a way, everybody, they are thriving at this rate. They are playing some of the best baseball they have played now. What, in the last 10 days? And that's the name of the game. We've all been kicking rocks for the last year, 5 years, 10 years about the whole idea of this whole franchise's philosophy is, you know what, just be pretty good and hope you get hot at the right time. Hope you get red hot at the end of September, in the middle of September. Somebody does typically. Why can't it be us? And that hasn't happened. We have peaked at the wrong time every year, the last 5 years, let alone just even vote. We're talking all the way back to Tito here. And it just felt like we weren't hitting our stride at the right time. This might be it. This might be the catapult we're going to need. This might be finally that spark of momentum we have been waiting for all year. This could actually be it. Chicago losing, Guardians win. Jose, our captain, our leader, our Hall of Famer, our Obi-Wan Kenobi, he is our only hope. Our only hope is waking up. Our only hope is finally looking like the guy that we have been used to seeing for the last 10 years. 216-578-1100. You can text it, 21095. Let's make a long-distance call, shall we? Let's lead off with Chuck in Maui, Hawaii. How you doing today, Chuck?
2: Everything's beautiful, brother.
1: I would imagine.
2: The sun's shining. My Indians are playing well. Yeah, it's beautiful.
1: Hey, and you had...
2: I never thought I'd live long enough to root for the... I'm sorry?
1: No, I was just going to say... No, keep going. You never live long to root enough for what?
2: For the Tigers. I mean, I'll never live long enough to root for the Yankees, but I never thought I'd ever root for the Tigers.
1: Yeah, that's kind of, well, we're kind of in a, like, a Machiavellian, like, the enemy of my enemy is my friend kind of thing. So, like, quite honestly, the White Sox could be playing Al-Qaeda right now, and I would be rooting against the White Sox.
2: I'm with you there. Yeah, it's, the franchises I root against, the Cowboys, the Yankees, and the Lakers. But otherwise, anybody that can help us get to the championship, I'm all for.
1: Oh, absolutely.
2: Anyway, let's not put too much glory on Jose. I mean, he's a hell of a player, but we got some other guys coming up that look like they could play. That second baseman from Australia, he looks like he can turn into something.
1: Yeah, Travis Bazzano, one for three today. He had the go-ahead home run in the fifth inning. So, yes, he's getting stronger as the season's going. And, again, me and Dennis have not been kind to him the last couple of months here when he hasn't really looked all that great. But it's a testament to physically and mentally that he has held up the entire year and is now, it looks like, one of these guys that are peaking at the end of the year.
2: I can't think of a rookie that looked good for 162 games. I mean, he's going to have some cold spots in there, but he doesn't give up and he keeps on plugging. He's like Jose, you know. He's always in the mix. You can't count him out.
1: Yeah,
2: I like our pitching.
1: The pitching. Your boy. If you're out in Maui right now, the hometown kid, Joey Cantillo, did pretty well tonight for us.
2: Yeah, he ain't bad, is he? We've had a couple of guys from Maui playing Cleveland. One of the Browns, Maeva, he's went to Baldwin High School out here. He's another hometown hero here.
1: Okay.
2: But yeah, for such a 120,000 people, we produce a lot of pro athletes, and we're proud of all of them. You know, you got a scrap to be noticed out here. Cantillo, did he go to Oregon? Where did he go to school?
1: Oh, I don't know. Did they get him right out of deal here? I don't know if they drafted. Let me pull his stats up here in bio and all that stuff. Did they grab him right out of college? I don't know if they did or not. Let me see here. I'll look up that one here real quick. I don't have the quick.
2: It doesn't matter one way or the other. I can't say guardian. I'm sorry. You know, Bob Feller will never be a guardian. Rocky Colavito will never be a guardian. Those guys are Indians. And I'm not politically correct about that. I like my Indians. Anyway, and by the way, when you say Tito, I think of the old man that got beat out of the batting championship in 59.
1: Yeah.
2: I think of the original Tito Francona.
1: Oh, yeah. Both have a pretty good legacy here for sure.
2: They do. I thought Tito Francona hugged the moon when I was a kid. Yeah. Anyway, I'm looking forward. I'll promise you this. If the Guardians get the World Series, I'll be there. I don't know how the hell I'll get there, but I'll be there. Because I got to go to the Braves game. I got to go to the Indians Braves. I didn't make it for the Marlins, but I got to go to that. That was fantastic. That was one of the best times of my life.
1: All right.
2: And I got to go to spring training 2 years ago. Big fan of that, too. Anyway, I know you got a lot of guys who want to talk, but...
1: Thank you.
2: I'm looking at the ocean right now. I can send you a picture.
1: Hey.
2: It's beautiful.
1: I'm jealous, Chuck. Thank you for the call. No, I'm looking at Euclid Avenue right now. I'm looking at a lot of traffic, I think, from the Rush concert. That's where at least it was a nice night. It was a beautiful night here. It's one of the few days, actually, that I'm really not jealous of the guy in Hawaii for the weather. But, Chuck was talking about Travis Bazzano real quick. And, yeah, I did neglect to really bring that up in the open of the show. One for three today. He had a walk and the go-ahead home run in the fifth inning. And he talked about, saying a little bit like Jose Ramirez, that he's just kind of plugging away and keeping his head down and getting through the rough times and not getting too crazy during the good times. And you couple that with some of what Jose had to say, and Voter had to say about Jose after this 1,000th RBI, being a major leaguer, being a professional, being somebody that rookies can look at and use as an inspiration and as a role model. When they were saying that, the only thing that I could think of was thank God, thank a higher power, whoever you pray to, that it was Francisco Lindor that moved. I don't know what these last 10 years would have been if the Guardians would have went with conventional wisdom back in the day and went with paying Francisco Lindor and then maybe trading the surprise prospect that panned out a little bit for you. I shudder to think, even with Jose's bad season right now, and I would think that as much of a Francisco Lindor lover as you were, and I'm not trying to disparage him at all. He's doing his thing in New York, and New York Mets are not going to be doing their thing in October. But Frankie's a great player. Lindor was a great player for us. I'm not trying to slam him or anything like that, but you would have to admit, even if you were the president of the Francisco Lindor fan club, that the Guardians made the right move. And we kept the right guy in Cleveland long term. And again, you know, he's not having the greatest season this year. Dennis and I have brought it up at points in time for sure. But we tried to take it with a grain of salt. We tried to give him a little bit of leeway. We tried to be understanding because we understand how much and how important he is and how valuable he is to this franchise. He is the straw that stirs this drink. And if the Guardians, they might be able to make the playoffs if Jose was that below average player he's been the last couple of months. They might. I mean, the White Sox are not playing well. For those of you scoring at home, top of nine, still 11-8 Detroit. But no matter what, I mean, we got to understand that Jose Ramirez, I mean, we still might be able to make the playoffs without that. We still might be able to get there. But we're not going to be able to do anything when it counts. We're not going to be able to make a run. We're not going to be able to do any damage and give this team any chance to have some moments in October. And I know Chuck was alluding to a World Series appearance in Cleveland if the team were to make it. Again, I'm just trying to take this thing one day at a time. I'm not trying to look at the light at the end of the tunnel yet. I'm not trying to see the finish line on this thing. Can the Guardians win today? Did they win today? Okay. Can they win tomorrow? Those are the questions I'm asking. And whatever's going to happen is going to happen. 1948 was a long time ago, and it's going to take something pretty monumental to kind of snap that around. 216-578-1100. You can text it. 21095. Let's go to Steve in Middleburg Heights. How you doing today, Steve?
3: Hey, man. Great one tonight. You know, you're a Star Trek fan, so I think you're going to get this reference. But, you know, having to cheer for the Detroit Tigers or anything from Michigan makes me feel like I've stepped into the mirror universe, if you know what I mean.
1: Yeah. Oh, yeah. There is a little up being down and down being up. Cats playing with dogs. Yeah, there is a little bit of that.
3: The
1: yeah.
3: upside down is Stranger Things. But, you know, you brought up Francisco Lindor. I kind of think that he is a great athlete that just can't handle the high pressure that comes with a contract like that in front of a town that's very, very, you're under a big microscope in New York with the fans, with the media. And I think the pressure got to him, man. He's never been the same. I think if he would have taken a fraction of what he took to go to New York and stayed here, I think he would have still been 80% of what he was when he was making his way up. I would have loved to have had him and Jose still, but, you know, New York is out of the playoffs and this little engine that could is still, you know, steamrolling toward it. You mentioned earlier about peaking at the right time. I think the thing with Jose is a confidence thing. And if you talk to every, you know, major league manager, hitting coach, they always say that the best way to get a guy out of the slump is just let him hit his way through it. And we all know that he's not healthy, but I do hope that this is a turning point for him. I mean, we've needed him. I would have loved to have had like 60% of Jose Ramirez. I think we've gotten maybe 40. Mm-hmm. But yeah, I think sticking with him, and I was definitely one of the guys in the bandwagon that was calling for him to be, knocked down to the bottom of the order because he just, Vody kept him where he was. And, hey, just keep it one game at a time. And what is our magic number right now?
1: Oh, Lord. I haven't done the math on that. Well, let's see. We'd be one game up with eight to go. So I think it'd be seven.
3: Seven. All right. As weak as the American League is this year, I think this is definitely one of those years where you just got to get in. I would rather have the two seed, but like you said, and the caller before said, maybe this team is peaking at the right time. We did it, a year ago when we came back from, 21 games to take over the division. And then we kind of, we used all that momentum to get in, and then Detroit knocked us out, and then they got eliminated. So I hope this is a moment or part of the season that we've been waiting for, that we are peaking. And this, folks, is playoff baseball without it being playoff baseball.
1: Yeah,
3: so enjoy it.
1: Yeah, absolutely. Steve, thank you for the call on that one. Yes. And I walked into that stadium today. I walked into Progressive Field, and it was a full house. And I looked at Dennis, I think it was on Monday, when earlier in this week we were playing. And something happened in the game. It was a big play, and it wasn't even a full house. It wasn't even a sellout. And the roar of the crowd, and I the amount of things that were just running through my head while all that was happening, this place sounds different in September. This place sounds different in October. And yes, this team, I don't know if they're going

0: by three again in the bottom of the ninth inning, 11-8. Detroit down by six after one, actually down by five after one, 6-1. And then they just chipped away. They just ended up kind of coming back. Chicago had a couple of runs in the third inning, and they just kind of came right through it. Detroit 3 in the fifth, 1 in the sixth, 5 in the eighth. And, yeah, it is now 11-8 Detroit. We will let you know when that goes final, if that goes final, when the news actually it just went final. Congratulations, everybody. Yes, you walking by. Yes, you guys walking by, not paying attention to me whatsoever here at our palatial estates here at 668. The Guardians, there are no tiebreakers involved. There are no stat sheets you have to look at. There's no algorithms you have to go for. The Guardians are in first place. 216-578-1100. You can text it. 21095. We're coming, Chicago. We're already here.
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8: An uncertain future. I'm Lisa Lucera, Fox News. The Sanity Center for the Performing Arts indefinitely shut down after its board voted to close it for repairs.
9: The problem with the Kennedy Center, it loses for years. It's lost between $60 and $100 million a year. It loses that every year. It's not an economically sound thing.
8: The center's board is made up of allies of President Trump. The president suggesting he deserved recognition for trying to save it and claimed he could secure the $257 million that Judge Block plans to return President Trump's name to the building and ordered 30 days notice before any major changes are made. This evening, thousands protested outside the Kennedy Center, expressing concerns that President Trump may tear it down. The president has barred CNN, MS Now, and Politico from the White House due to what he called unfavorable coverage and has threatened more bans could come. President Trump announcing all 50 states have signed on to participate in a new drug pricing model for the U.S.
10: President Trump says the program will give most favored nation pricing to some drugs, promising deep discounts.
9: Economic advisors estimate that the most favored nation's deals that we're extending to states today will save Medicaid over $64 billion.
10: His administration has struck pricing agreements with more than 24 drug makers. During the announcement in the Oval Office, he told reporters, quote, this one thing alone should win us the midterms. It comes as recent polling shows that affordability is at the top of many voters' concerns ahead of the November elections.
8: Fox's Sanjay Powers. Next week, the president will be in New York City for the UN General Assembly. He's expected to meet with leaders of Gulf states on the sidelines as the conflict with Iran drags on. Wednesday, he'll sit down at the White House with China's President Xi Jinping, and Xi and his wife will be the guests of honor at a state dinner. 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
11: I'm Tom Moore. Here's what else you need to know. The Ohio gubernatorial race remains close, and Republican candidate Vivek Ramaswamy is turning up the heat against Democrat Amy Acton. He told WTAM's Bloom Daddy Acton is not being forthcoming and wonders if she has something to hide.
12: And it goes back to that same pattern. Somebody who's never held a job, somebody who's quit every job she's had, somebody who cannot even allow, let's just say, questions or video footage. Those are hard rules that they even apply at their campaign events. That's unheard of in Ohio.
11: There's no official word that the Acton campaign has a hard, fast rule against recording her events, but people in attendance at her Labor Day weekend event at the Canfield Fair in Mahoning County say people were asked to stop recording just before a man was arrested while trying to get to the front of the crowd at that event. The Ashland County Democratic Committee and officials of the Ashland County Fair reached a settlement in a federal civil rights suit, a suit filed after Ashland County Democratic Party officials were expelled from last year's county fair for selling buttons critical of President Trump. Yesterday's announcement that the murder trial of Cleveland divorce lawyer Gregory Moore is on hold after the lead attorney stepped down is leaving court observers to wonder how long this will delay the trial. Case Western Reserve University law expert Michael Benza tells 3 News.
13: It depends on how they go forward. If they're bringing in a new lead counsel, you're looking at least at several months, if not even more, in terms of the time for that new lawyer to get up to speed.
11: He also says it's hard to say why lead attorney John Paul Ryan stepped aside. Moore is accused of the stabbing death of his client, Aliza Sherman, 13 years ago. Now your 3 News forecast.
14: A good night for sleeping tonight. Partly cloudy, dry, mild, 57 degrees for the low. Saturday, just an isolated shower chance here and there. Partly sunny, 76. From the 3 News Weather Center, I'm Mark Johnson.
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22: Here's his 2-0, and that's swung on and driven high and deep center field. Way back there, home run, Bazzana! The Guardians take the lead for the first time tonight on home run number 15 for Travis Bazzana. What a September Bazzana is having. Came in with an OPS over 1,200 for the month. And he's done nothing to harm that here tonight.
23: 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You better run, you better take cover.
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11: I'm going to make up some shirts that say, hey, Travis, we're sorry for what we said about you in July. Yeah, he is coming on big time. One of the best players in Major League Baseball in the month of September. Travis Bazzana today again helps things out. Solo home run in the fifth inning puts Guardians on top 4-3. And they would stay on top. It ended up being 5-3. And that was a little bit because of Jose Ramirez with his solo home run of his own, along with his 1,000th RBI of his career. Guardians win 5-3. And I'm not going to say just as important, but almost as.
0: Results in Chicago are in. That actually went right before we went to news, actually, at the top of the hour. The Detroit Tigers defeat the Chicago White Sox 11-8. Guess what? We are talking right now at 7 after 11 o'clock, just before it turns into midnight here, September 19th. And the Guardians are in first place all their own. They don't need a tiebreaker. We don't have to look at an abacus. We don't have to do any algorithms. We don't have to consult our rule books. We have more wins than the Chicago White Sox right now. Chicago has been in the driver's seat of this division since mid-July. And the Guardians, mid-August, August 16th, in fact, the Guardians were in fourth place. Fourth place. Now, this isn't 15 and a half back last year. And, you know, we had a caller before bring up the fact of, yeah, we had to, you know, we didn't peak at the right time last year. We peaked at the end of the season. We had to peak at the end of the season last year. So I would much rather have this going right now with us having a manageable situation and us not having to go 100% fifth gear and go completely insane and actually peak at the right time. So, yes, the Guardians, they win. Chicago loses. The Guardians are now a full game up in the division. And the wild card situation is getting a little bit hairy, too. Chicago, they got a one-game lead against the Texas Rangers. And right now, the Blue Jays are a game behind the Rangers, two games back of the White Sox, Baltimore three back, and the Motor City Kitties, five games back in that wild card spot. You might not think they have anything to play for. I might not think they have a chance. I don't know what is going on in that clubhouse in Detroit. Again, they saw 15 and a half evaporate in 5 weeks. Maybe they can see themselves on the other side of something like this. They got a couple more against Chicago coming up here over the weekend. But right now, things are getting very, very interesting. And with the way things are moving around right now in this in the American League especially, I, for one, would much rather be sitting in the nice little penthouse suite with the bye and the second seed and a division championship and an absolute assurance that I was going to be in the playoffs. By the way, Texas defeated Toronto today 7-1. That explains the Texas now moving ahead of Toronto in the standings. Baltimore went down to Milwaukee in 10 innings, 6-5. So Detroit and Cleveland were pretty much the only two teams. Well, Texas, I guess, too. One of those teams had to win. Texas or Toronto. But I, for one, am flabbergasted. Looking at this team the entire year, you've been there, I've been there, we've all been either forced or watched this stuff voluntarily. We've seen Stephen Kwan go into the tank. I mean, he was flirting with the Mendoza line around the All-Star break. He's hitting 275 now. OPS getting, over 700. I think it was around 5 at the All-Star break. Jose Ramirez, great day yesterday, great day today. A forgettable season up until this point. But that was his 12th home run on the season. We're used to Jose being around 30-30, not 10-12-30. We're not used to Jose hitting 232. We're not used to having Jose having a prolonged stretch the way that he did before the injury even, of just not really heating up. We were talking about Father Time. We were talking about injuries. We were talking about him pushing himself too hard, thinking that he had to win every game by himself. We were coming up with every reason in the book that the Guardians' best player was performing like one of their worst. Travis Bezzana being the one of the few of the 2024 class that wasn't immediately an all-world player, despite being an all-star. Defensive issues. horrible situations with runners in scoring position. Cold for the entire month of August, most of July. You got one of the bright spots, Brian Rocchio. Okay, he was an all-star nine hitter, and he has some records for nine hitters, everybody. But you had to move him around in the middle third of the season just because of injuries. No Jose, no Angel on the same day. Chase DeLauder on the same day, which it looks like Chase has been fighting the entire season, much like Jose now. And Angel has had time on the DL after that, too. Or just sitting out, healing up. He was available tonight to pinch hit. Little birdie told me he might be in the lineup tomorrow. But he has been in and out of the lineup. This starting rotation, yes, they have been durable. I think, you know what, we used Logan Allen for a couple of emergency starts for doubleheaders. But other than that, it was the same five guys until, what, a month ago? And it's only been, what, seven since then? Why is this team still here? How is this team still fighting? We've been shut out, what, 15, 16 times this season? Miserable statistics with runners in scoring position. Miserable statistics offensively, no matter how you look at it. A power outage that, what, we haven't seen here in ages? This team should not be here. And through a little bit of luck, with the American League being the way it is, they can't control that. And through a whole lot of just straight-up toughness and willingness to ignore gas bags like me, other guys around town, Dennis, Bloomer, everybody else around here, ignoring us screaming into microphones, beat reporters typing into onto keyboards about where is the sense of urgency, where is the emotion, where is this sense of urgency again. We were screaming about that for it seemed like years, but it was really months. But they stuck around. They kept the same approach every day. Win, lose, same approach every day. And so far, what, 79 times it has worked out to the 75 times it has not. No matter how bad this team has looked, no matter what, the 8-run, 8th inning last week against Baltimore, the soul-crushing series losses through along the way. They get up, they dust themselves off, they have short memories, and they get going. And we've seen that now. We're seeing it starting to pay off. We saw it pay off last year. And I guess this game makes fools of us all. We tend to forget a lot of things. We have very short memories ourselves. What have you done for me lately? Forgetting what happened last season. Forgetting the resiliency they showed last year. We forgot about that. We made excuses like new team, new year, new season. Forgetting the fact that the core of this team is basically the same. But they kept going. And somehow, some way, we're still here. Somehow, our heads are above water. And I don't know about you, but that is extremely empowering to me. That we're here. Right now, as it stands, the second seeded team in the American League. By in the first round of the playoffs. We don't need any of that three-game stuff. We'll just go right past jail and get on the Park Place and Boardwalk. That is fine. We're still here. And all of this stuff that we're talking about, the runners in scoring position, the bullpen imploding, the starters picking the wrong time to just take a break and take a day off. This misfiring team. All those things that we have been talking about, the fact that all three phases have not been able to really coexist simultaneously for any stretch of time. All of that. All of the talk of the mediocre Central, the Heartland Division. Somebody has to go to the playoffs, right? Somebody has to do that. Oh, yeah, if the Guardians were in the East, they would barely ever be in the playoffs. They better count their stars and, you know, they better, think everything about how they're actually in that division that they're in. All of that talk goes away. All of that talk is erased. This whole drawing that we've been doing on this extra sketch for 162 games. Come at the end of baseball, end of business, a week from Sunday, 8 games from now. That whole mosaic that we have been drawing gets erased and shaken away, never to be seen again. We are all on equal playing fields. Tampa Bay, you won 90, 95 games. Who cares? New York, Boston, your power's out of the East. Who cares? Texas, Houston. Who cares what your situation was? We're on borrowed time. If you look at the stats, if you look at the individual performances, and you look at the names, this team should have no chance of doing anything. No chance of getting to the top of the Central, let alone maybe now 3 straight years. They have been beaten. They have been battered. They have been drugged through the mud. They have been bloodied. They have been hurt. And yet they're still here. And if I'm Jose Ramirez, if I'm Brian Rocchio, if I'm Stephen Kwan, if I'm Stephen Vogt, and if it is game one of the divisional series, game one of the wild card series, even if this doesn't work out to win the Central, I'm looking around that dugout. And yes, I'm happy. I'm focused. I want to win. But I am shocked that we are still around. And the fact that we have been going through almost all of our 9 lives throughout this entire season, and we're still on 2 feet, and we're still looking for more, and we're still putting our hands up and bringing our opponent across the ring and saying, bring it on. I don't know about you. That's empowering to me. We can do anything at this rate. We get to the tournament, whoever gets to the tournament. And we've seen it happen all across baseball for 100 years. Weird things happen in 3-game series, in 5-game series, in 7-game series. You get to October, you get out of the regular season, and you still have a chance after all this that we've been through. How can you not like your chances? How can you not at least have confidence in yourself? We have been rocky getting pummeled by Apollo Creed for 11 rounds. And yes, this will be number 2 when he wins, not number 1 when he loses. But we're still here. 216-578-1100 is the number. You can text the show. 21095. We're going all the way until midnight tonight. If you're on hold, we'll get to you in just a couple of seconds. Let's take a quick break. We'll be right back here with Dollar Bank Extra Innings. Guardians win 5-3. White Sox lose. Guardians a full game in first place in the American League Central. We'll be right back here on News Radio WTAM 1100.
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27: Here comes the 1-0 from Barnett. Swung on, drilled down the right field line. Fair ball headed into the corner. This should score two. On his way home is Bailey. Chasing him home is Halpin. The throw goes to third. Halpin scores. It's a two-run double for Rocchio. And he delivers again out of that number nine spot. One-run ball game now. Athletics 3, the Guardians 2. Ryan Rocchio now is 69 runs batted in on his 23rd double on the season. And it's September, so of course he's driving in runs. That is 15 runs batted in his last 14 games.
24: Back to Dollar Bank Extra Innings on WTAM 1100, home of the Guardians. Here again is your host, Rob Rosicky.
0: 216-578-1100 is the number. You can text it, 21095. I found a little bit of a zone there last break. I apologize, maybe not, I don't know. But the 421 says you are on fire. Your rant was right up there with the speech Quint gave about the SS Indianapolis and Jaws. Gave me chills. Nice work, Frankie A. in Akron. I'm sorry. I just can't get, like, I can't, this is me at the end of every baseball season if we're in it. But and I know it's against the Athletics. I know it's against one of the worst teams in baseball. One of the worst teams in the American League. I understand that. I also know that we have Boston coming up on Tuesday in Fenway. And that's going to be a big boy. We'll see how this team looks in that series. I understand that. And, yes, we need to tap the brakes. We need to look at it one day at a time. But if you would have looked at me in July, in August, and even after last year, with this whole, hey, you know, we're never out of it, 15 and a half. The reason why we're talking about 15 and a half is because it never happens. And the idea of that happening 2 years in a row, maybe not a big mammoth comeback, but a team that looked listless, a team that looked very much, that has lost its way, that we were going to bet on that team to find its way and thrive to the point that they're now leading their division after almost a calendar month ago being in fourth place. So yeah, I can't help but get excited just looking at all that. I just can't. I love this. Please don't take this game away. Please, just guy, Manfred, Players Union, just don't take this game away. 216-578-1100. You can text it 21095. Let's go to Joey in Erie. How you doing today, Joey? Joseph from Erie, Pennsylvania. Not a one, not a two. Sorry, buddy. 216-578-1100 is the number. You can text it, 21095. Let's stay in the Keystone State. Let's go to Brad in Hershey. How you doing today, Brad?
8: Hey, Rob. I caught the end of your rant. And, I mean, think about it. Go back to spring training and say, okay, Hosey, you're going to go through a stretch in the season with Hosey that you're going, stop playing him.
0: Yeah.
8: You know, and we come up and you're going, he come up with the guys going, no, not Hosey. We don't want him up with runners in score. Yeah. I mean, it's just been, and then you look at Rocchio the first half, you're thinking we have our shortstop for the future. And then after the All-Star break, he disappeared for 6 weeks, 7 weeks. And you're going, maybe we don't. And then all of a sudden he's back. Kwani was missing in action. We haven't had a stretch where Kwani and Hosey were just on it together.
0: Yeah.
8: And Hosey has not had a streak this year.
0: No, he hasn't really had that 6 weeks of just being all world. Yeah.
8: Yeah, where he's just, you know, he carries the team and you're going, oh, yeah. And it's funny because I've heard some of the, off team announcers going, you know, he looks lost. And I know he's trying to push himself back. But it's one of those things you say to yourself, it's like, my goodness, how are we here? But then you look and you made a less than stellar free agent signing in Rhys Hoskins. That hasn't really worked out. You know, but boy, the Adele is like, he's a beast.
0: Yeah.
8: And we have another, and we haven't had that big bat in the outfield for a decade.
0: Yeah, forever, it seems like.
8: Since Albert Bell?
0: Yeah, it's been a second.
8: Yeah, And the nice thing is, I said to my wife there for a while, there, what, 6 weeks ago or so, and you're going, they're not fun to watch.
0: No.
8: And that was always the thing, because we have MLB, we watch almost every game, and it's like you're going, you know, they're never out of it, but they're for that stretch. It's like, God, they're awful. You know, you could hang your hat on anything.
0: No.
8: But, boy, I'll tell you, he keeps those guys, he keeps them level. You know, he does overmanage every once in a great while, but boy, he just keeps them, he keeps them leveled, and they're back to being fun to watch.
0: Yeah, absolutely. Yes. And you know what? Yeah. You know what? Along with being in first place, they are fun to watch. Brad, thank you for the call. We're already late to news as it is. 216-578-1100. You can text it 21095. Real quick. Kwan, DeLauder, Ramirez, Manzardo, Naylor, Hoskins, Schneeman, Arias at short, Rocchio at second. Ladies and gentlemen, that was your opening day lineup, and that is your first place team in the American League Central. 216-578-1100 is the number. You can text it 21095. This is Dollar Bank Extra Innings. I am Rob Rozicki. We'll be right back.
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1: President Trump banned CNN, Politico, and MS Now from the White House, saying there are three things needed for a strong country.
9: You need borders, and you need fair and free voting. And you know what you need? You need a free press. You need a fair press and an honest press.
1: The president says other news media outlets will be banned from the White House soon. Trump has also signed a bill allowing him to place more sanctions on Russia. It's named after late GOP Senator Lindsey Graham and targets Russia's economy over its continued war with Ukraine and even expands sanctions on Iran. Demonstrators showed up at the Kennedy Center today to protest President Trump's threats to demolish it if his name isn't displayed on it. The Hands Around the Kennedy Center rally has called for Trump to be removed as chairman of the National Cultural Center. The U.S. is planning to sell $24 billion worth of fighter jets to Saudi Arabia, a package that will include 48 Lockheed Martin F-35 fighter jets, as well as dozens of engines and other parts. I'm Jennifer Kuiper.
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27: Comes the 1-2 pitch. Swung on, ground ball near the middle. On through, a base hit into right center. That'll tie the game. Rocchio scores, and Ramirez comes through again. Guardians 3, Athletics 3 on the RBI single by Ramirez. The 0-1 pitch. Swung in and hammered. His second RBI, and Cleveland with a 5-3 lead.
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0: Number to call is 216-578-1100. You can text it 21095. And yes, the texts are flying in, the callers are lining up, and we are good to go here for the next half hour. It's just going to be you and me going all the way until midnight tonight, coast to coast after that. Man, I am just so excited right now. I can't even finish a sentence, especially about coast to coast. 216-578-1100. You can text it again, 21095. The 419 says, this is not a knock, but how many times have the Guardians this year have the opponents jumped on top of them in the first? It's been a lot. And with this lineup, it's usually a death sentence based on that. When they were down early the last few games, I've been down on them. Shame on me for that. Yeah, I mean, I think we all kind of had the same thoughts, 3-0 after one, especially after the Guardians did their calling card, and that is load the bases with one out and not get any runs out of it. And then they did that the second inning, too. A lot of missed opportunities in the first couple of innings. If it did not turn with Rocchio and Jose and Bezzana, this would have been a dramatically different show. This would have been a dramatically different night, especially with the results in Chicago. Tigers actually beat the White Sox tonight, 11-8 after being down 6-1 after the first inning. That now drops Chicago a full game back behind the Cleveland Guardians for first place in the Central. Yes, everybody, bask in the glory, at least for a night and a morning. You will wake up in your beds. The sun will be shining, the birds will be chirping, and the Guardians will be in first place. We have gotten here. Now we just got to worry about holding it. And maybe we are just peaking at the right time. I think I said it to Dennis off air. I don't know if you've ever seen the movie Braveheart. But they have, or you know, your Scottish history. I think it's one of the few parts that actually did happen. But they had the scene, it was in the Battle of Falkirk, and the British Army's charging on them. And you got William Wallace in front saying, hold, hold, hold. And they're still charging. And William Wallace is still staring down the barrel, still looking at all these guys coming on in, and his army's getting twitchy, wondering what's going to happen. Hold, hold, hold. And then at the exact last possible second, he screams, now. And that's when all the pikes go up. And that's when the British Army gets annihilated. Stephen Vogt has been saying, hold, hold, hold, hold, hold. Now we need to get hot. Now we have a sense of urgency. You saw that series against Chicago. That was not managed like a mid-July slog 2 weeks before the All-Star break. That was not a spring training game. That was not even a normal regular season important game. Those were playoff games. And yeah, we're here. And this team looks like they're here. Now they just got to do it tomorrow. All the happiness that we have right now, all of the cheering, all of the all of the euphoria we are feeling at this point, because we have scaled the mountaintop. We have gotten past Chicago. By the way, a sentence, if I would have said that at the beginning of the year, talk about things that were crazy at the beginning of the year. But we have gotten past Chicago. All of that elation and adulation and euphoria and all of that kind of stuff, it will all get reset tomorrow. It will all get reset the second that first pitch gets thrown. What have you done for me today? Unfortunately, that's where the Guardians are at. All of my happiness, all of my adulation right now will go away tomorrow at 6:10 against these Athletics in Progressive Field on Fan Appreciation Night with, at least on paper, the ace of your staff, Tanner Bibee, going on against a pitcher with a 5-plus ERA. I'm not saying, I know we had a caller bring up, yeah, we got to get a sweep against the Athletics. I'm looking at it a much more micro level. Just win today. Win today. Win today. If you achieve that goal, more times than not, you will be in the playoffs. And then anything can happen. 216-578-1100. You can text it, 21095. Dave from the 216 says, Jose had another gold glove play at third base, by the way. Yeah. Yeah, he did. And that is starting to look a lot more Jose-like, too. Offensively, defensively, the whole package. And, man, I have missed you. Thank you. I am not going to worry about the fact that you're late to the party. I'm just going to be happy that you showed up at all. 216-578-1100. Text it 21095. Let's go to Florida. We got Tank on the line. How you doing today, Tank?
2: Hey, I'm doing good. How you doing, Rob?
0: Oh, not too bad.
2: Great.
0: a pretty slow show. Pretty calm night here in Cleveland.
2: Not for you. I'm happy for the Indians. You know, me and you talked the whole year, pitching and manager. Well, they got the pitching and they got the manager. This guy knows how to manage those young players on that team. You look at those players. Rocchio's been the star all year, right?
0: Well, he did have that like 6 weeks that he was kind of lagging around. But, yeah, I mean, this is his best season.
2: He's been a star.
0: Yes.
2: DeLauder, he's been great. And now you got Bazzana, right? He was sluggish in July. Horrible, actually. August, he was bad. And all of a sudden, here's a guy that's leading his team to the playoffs in September. He is hitting like it's unbelievable. And the whole time I listened to your show, all I heard from Dennis, he stinks. He stinks. I can't believe they drafted this guy. He stinks. He's so bad. He shouldn't be in the majors. This is unbelievable. And now he's eating his words because this kid has led this team in September. And then you got the pitching, which has been great. I mean, it's just been great. And, yeah, Ramirez has had a couple good games. You're going to get a few good games out of them. There's no doubt. But remember, in the playoffs, he's never had a hit in the playoffs. He's horrible in the playoffs.
0: Again, we'll worry
2: about his team.
0: We'll worry about that bridge when that's burning down.
2: They're heading to the playoffs. There's no question. They got it going. Once you smell it, these guys sniff it, they smell it, they're going to conquer it. That's just who they are. They have something that, it's better than being a really good player. They believe. And when you believe, it happens. This team believes. It's just amazing how good they are when they have to be. And then the manager, I listen every time he speaks, because when he speaks, he's so soft-spoken. He believes, man. He gets it out of these guys. Look at Bailey, how good he's played since he came to Cleveland. I mean, he's really played good. And I was against that trade.
0: I remember that, yeah. And I remember a lot of people were lukewarm on it. But, yeah, I mean, he's been 50, 60 points higher on the batting average since he's been in town. Yeah, I think the on-base has been up 100 points. You know, we talk about Joe Adell and Nate Lowe coming in as trade deadline acquisitions and helping this lineup out. But giving this team a legitimate second option at catcher and not making Hedgie do the whole thing and, God forbid, Bo Naylor. That's been almost as important as the big guys in the middle of the lineup.
2: Oh, I think people forget that. I was so against that trade. Well, I'm eating crow, Dennis. just like you are, Dennis.
0: Well, I think we're all in a situation right now. If it's Dennis's, you know, ranting on Bazana, if it's, you know, your deal with, you know, with Patrick Bailey, we love being wrong right now. I'm okay with being wrong.
2: I do too.
0: Yeah, like
2: I'm wrong. I was wrong. Yeah, yeah.
0: As I said, I don't know if you heard me. I don't know if you heard me say it, but I think we need to get shirts made up that says, "Travis, I'm sorry for what I said about you in July and August." Because I mean, that's where we're at.
2: You know, he's a proven product in the in college. He was a proven product in the minors. He's a proven product. He was a first round pick for a reason. You don't draft somebody first if you don't think they can play. Well, I guess he can play, because if you look at his September numbers, they're better than anybody in baseball. It's crazy.
0: Yeah,
2: it's crazy.
0: Well, I'm seeing I'm seeing some texters calling Bazana poor man's Pete Rose right now. I don't know if we're going to go that crazy, but yeah, I mean, he's turning into one of those kind of players. Rocchio's the same way. I was calling, and I know this is about as crazy as the Bazana text here, but I was calling Rocchio for a second a poor man's Derek Jeter. Like, obviously, the stats aren't the same as Jeter's, but you have, you know, same kind of skill set, and you just have a knack of being around there in September and October, because you go through all these plays for Rocchio. I mean, what he had, the two-run double, he scored, I think, on another big scoring play. It seems like any time this team is doing something, he's around it.
2: Yeah, you know, I'll tell you something about him. He makes pitchers, when they miss, when they're pitching to him, he lets them know it with a big hit. That's one thing I'll give him. You know, he might have some wild swings and this and that, but if that pitcher misses his mark with him, he bombs it or doubles. I mean, he's got surprisingly, his power's crazy good. You know what I mean? He's just a good ball player. Really good ball player.
0: Yeah,
2: and I'm happy for him.
0: Yeah, just kind of like a good five-tool guy again. Like we're not going to put him in like the 300 or 400 home run club or anything. I don't think he's ever going to be hitting 330 in a season. But he knows how to do a job. I think he now has the record for most home runs and RBIs for somebody who had 250 at bats in the 9 hole. So
2: it's just crazy.
0: Yeah,
2: and then go ahead, Rob.
0: No, I was just going to say Rocchio. He seems like a player. I don't know if he would be a starter, but if you were to put him on the Dodgers or any of these big money teams, he would have a place on those teams. He would definitely have a place on a 100-win, 110-win ball club.
2: Well, sure, he's a winner. He's a gamer. You know, it's hard to find those guys. It really is. You know, you can have all these guys like Nick Kurtz hitting all these home runs the last couple of years. He's playing for a last-place team. He can hit as many home runs as he wants. Let me see him hit home runs in September when they win ball games for him. Am I right? I mean, that's what it matters.
0: Well, and you're seeing it happen, too, out of Adele in the middle of the lineup right now. You know, everyone's been talking about how he's flying on cloud nine because he's playing meaningful baseball for the first time in his career.
2: Well, sure. He's got to be sitting. Yeah, that's right. He's on cloud nine. He knows when he comes to the park tomorrow, he's got a chance to send his team to the playoffs. And that's how he feels. He's not going to California just to play 9 innings and go home and go out. He's coming tomorrow. He's going to be taking his team to the playoffs. Yeah.
0: Yeah,
2: he's a good player.
0: Yeah, I would think
2: really
0: good LA weather would get old after a while. But yeah, and you know what? I think he'll take these snow flurries of Ohio if it means he's playing in October.
2: Oh, it's such a good pickup. Yeah. I mean, that was the trade they've made in the last couple of years. And then the other guy they got from Cincinnati, he helps. But Adele's the guy, man.
0: Oh, between those two guys, I think the number was at 54 RBI they have for this team already since they've been acquired. So, yeah, Nate Lowe's been, he hasn't been as flashy as Adele, but he's been at the center of a lot of these big rallies and big innings. So, I can't hate either one of those two transactions. I can't hate Patrick Bailey either. So everything on the offensive side seems to be okay.
2: Yeah, so they've done. But here's the thing, Jose. You know, he wasn't playing good before this. He hasn't played good after this. He's had a couple good games. This isn't his team anymore. It's not his team anymore. It's his young kids' team. You know, DeLotter's the one we need to get out there now. Team now.
0: I mean, we'll see, and I'd be, we're going to obviously just turn 34 years old. We're going to be hitting a point in time with Jose where, yeah, he is going to be, you know, a step slower or something like that. I don't think he's quite there. I mean, he's hurt. I don't think he's there yet, but I think it is the young guys, you know, that well, yeah, we're building a nucleus. We finally know what this team's going to look like after Jose, I think, is what's happening right now. And if you ask any of the guys, I think, you know, they had, you know, I've heard, you know, Voter talk about it. I've heard a lot of the younger players talk about it. They would still say it's Jose's team. He is he's the straw that stirs that drink. He's the tone setter. He's the one that basically.

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1: You're hearing
0: constant noise.
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2: President Trump says an agreement has been reached with Denmark over Greenland. In a post on Truth Social Friday, Trump said the agreement gives the U.S., quote, permanent control over security and all other needs in Greenland. He went on to say, no U.S. adversary will be allowed to have a base, a military presence, or sensitive investments in Greenland without American approval. Trump said the agreement addresses all of his concerns and stressed there will be no cost to the U.S. Trump has repeatedly argued for U.S. control over Greenland in recent months, citing national security concerns. And President Trump has signed a bill allowing him to place more sanctions on Russia. The measure, called the Lindsey O. Graham Sanctioning Russia and Iran Act of 2026, was signed into law on Friday. It targets Russia's economy over its continued war with Ukraine and even expands sanctions on Iran. I'm Jim Forbes.
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0: two guys drove to work. 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One guy made it home. The guy not wearing his seatbelt didn't. Don't risk it. 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
2: President Trump has signed a bill allowing him to place more sanctions on Russia. The measure, called the Lindsey Graham Sanctioning Russia and Iran Act of 2026, was signed into law on Friday. It targets Russia's economy over its continued war with Ukraine and even expands sanctions on Iran. And President Trump says an agreement has been reached with Denmark over Greenland. Jennifer Kuiper has the very latest.
3: In a post on Truth Social, President Trump says the agreement gives the U.S. permanent control over security and all other needs in Greenland. He went on to say no U.S. adversary will be allowed to have a base, a military presence, or sensitive investments in Greenland without American approval. Trump says the agreement addresses all of his concerns and stresses there will be no cost to the U.S. He has repeatedly argued for U.S. control over Greenland, citing national security concerns. I'm Jennifer Kuiper.
2: And I'm Jim Ford.
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14: Lowering prescription prices. I'm Deborah Valentine, Fox News. President Trump has another big economic push ahead of the midterms. Fox's Kevin Cork explains the plan.
15: His latest move to lower prescription drug prices should pay off big time for Republicans.
16: The biggest drug reduction, prescription drug in history, times maybe 10.
15: The White House announcing most favored nation pricing for all state Medicaid programs, projecting more than $64 billion in taxpayer savings. That's a lot. The president also drawing an ideological contrast, calling left-wing streamer Hassan Piker a terrible liability for Democrats. Of course, you'll recall Piker campaigned with Michigan Senate nominee Abdul El Sayed, who still won't disavow the so-called California streamer. Instead, every time he's asked about it, he pivots to talking points about gas and groceries.
14: This comes as the president is promising Americans that he will send $5,000 to every adult if Republicans win the midterms. The fate of the Kennedy Center in the nation's capital remains uncertain at this time.
17: President Trump speaking about the Kennedy Center Friday.
16: The place is a dump. It's been a dump for years. It's lost money for years. I can turn it around, fix it.
17: The president saying this week the Performing Arts Center would not be renovated and could be ripped down if courts shoot down his plan to rename it after him, arguing it needs government support to stay open. A tribute to former President John F. Kennedy, the building closed Wednesday, sparking more questions as President Trump was seen reading a poster about its demolition. A federal judge this week ruling President Trump's name can't be added to the building's exterior without congressional approval and ordered the center to provide 30 days notice before making any major changes. Kristen Goodwin, Fox News.
14: Part of the Kennedy Center's ceiling recently fell. 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
2: Virginia Governor Amanda Spanberger and her administration have quietly pushed back and proposed an idea to protect girls in sports without announcing it to the public. Fox's Chanley Painter has the details.
12: Last year, under former Governor Glenn Youngkin, the state health board unanimously authorized the process, but Virginia's online portal now lists the effort as, quote, withdrawn. Victoria Cobb is the president of the Family Foundation of Virginia, a Christian advocacy group. WVTF's Radio IQ was first to report that the regulatory process had been ended, defending the move. Governor Spanberger told the outlet this week, quote, there's no legal authority to move forward with rulemaking, and prior administrations may have tried to create lanes, and we're not doing that.
2: According to the state's regulatory website, the proposed rules were intended to prevent biological males from participating in organized female-only athletic teams and competitions in Virginia and from entering designated female spaces where women and girls were likely to be in a state of undress. Members of California are facing more severe weather as Orange County has declared a state of emergency for coastal erosion. Fox's Christina Coleman explains the frustrations that residents are having from this weather threat.
13: Some residents are voicing their frustration with the red tape in this heavy regulated state. They say it's keeping folks from adequately protecting their property amid growing concerns over looming El Nino storms. Now, in response to concerns about overregulation, the Coastal Commission tells Fox News that their agency has approved all emergency permit applications for rock revetments along Beach Road and Dana Point, which allow for additional armoring across 17 properties. They also said staff worked hard to make sure folks had the required authorization, including approving permits over Labor Day weekend.
2: Other locations that this could impact are Northern and Southern California, Oregon, and Washington. I'm Deborah Valentine. This is Fox News.
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2: President Trump says an agreement has been reached with Denmark over Greenland. Jennifer Kuiper has more.
3: In a post on Truth Social, President Trump says the agreement gives the U.S. permanent control over security and all other needs in Greenland. He went on to say no U.S. adversary will be allowed to have a base, a military presence, or sensitive investments in Greenland without American approval. Trump says the agreement addresses all of his concerns and stresses there will be no cost to the U.S. He has repeatedly argued for U.S. control over Greenland, citing national security concerns. I'm Jennifer Kuiper.
2: And a flood threat will persist through the weekend in parts of the Plains, Midwest, and Great Lakes. On Saturday, the heaviest rain is set to impact millions in Minnesota, Wisconsin, Iowa, and Illinois. Storms will move south to Des Moines and Chicago as well. The flood threat will then shift eastward, impacting the Ohio Valley and the Northeast. I'm Jim Forbes.
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1: President Trump has announced that all 50 states, the District of Columbia and Puerto Rico, have signed on to participate in his most favored nation's Medicaid drug pricing model. He made the announcement in front of reporters in the Oval Office Friday.
2: We take historic action to officially extend the benefits of our most favored nation agreements on prescription drug prices to state Medicaid programs all across the nation. They go into the states, and the states are going to look very good.
1: The Most Favored Nations program aims to lower drug prices to those paid by comparably developed nations. The program will be used by all Medicaid programs across the country. And the White House now using Operation Economic Outcast to sanction Iran's cryptocurrency, which largely funds the IRGC's operations. Fox Business's Edward Lawrence with details at the White House.
3: This is the first time that the Treasury Department has using Operation Economic Outcast to crack down on a digital asset. The sanctions here that the Trump administration is calling a bit an exchange called BitBank that is processing fees for ships going through the Strait of Hormuz. The sanctions say that the bank then routes hundreds of millions of dollars into the IRGC for the ships passing through the strait. Now, in a statement about the move, the Treasury Secretary Scott Bessent says designations of Iranian digital asset infrastructure make it perfectly clear that efforts to finance the Iranian regime using cryptocurrencies are not beyond OFAC's reach.
1: Well, while the White House is putting economic pressure on Iran, Democrats are quick to point out the economic pressure on Americans as gas prices continue to surge. Cuba has been hit by yet another blackout. Millions across the island are without electricity after its power grid collapsed. The Ministry of Energy and Mines announced the blackout on its official X account, but it did not mention a cause. I'm Roxanne Evans, and this is Fox News.
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2: President Trump says he's banning major news outlets from the White House. Chris Caraggio has more.
3: While speaking from the Oval Office on Friday, he talked about his announcement on Truth Social banning CNN, MS Now, and Politico due to what he says is their constant reporting of fiction and lies when covering him.
4: You get so tired of reading and seeing fake news. When you look at CNN, it's just fake. That's why their ratings are no good.
3: The president said other news media outlets will also be banned from the White House soon. Trump claimed Politico received an $8 million subscription from the government under the Biden administration in order to keep them alive.
2: And President Trump has signed a bill allowing him to place more sanctions on Russia. The measure, called the Lindsey Graham Sanctioning Russia and Iran Act of 2026, was signed into law Friday. It targets Russia's economy over its continued war with Ukraine and even expands sanctions on Iran. I'm Jim Forbes.
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8: A deal with Denmark. I'm Deborah Valentine, Fox News. President Trump announcing Friday he has a deal with Denmark to bolster the U.S. military presence in Greenland.
9: President Trump declaring victory in a historic deal with Greenland. The sweeping agreement grants U.S. permanent military rights on the strategically placed Arctic island. It also bars non-NATO countries from establishing military bases there.
8: Fox's Kevin Cork reporting. The vice president rallies voters in Iowa as midterm election races heat up. Fox's Kristen Goodwin has more.
10: Vice President J.D. Vance touting Republican candidates, including Zach Lane for Iowa governor.
11: He's not plotting constantly on how to get into the next bigger and higher office. He is a man of conviction, and he's a man who cannot be bought or told by anyone what to do.
10: Telling a crowd in Council Bluffs, Lane, a farmer, believes in strong families and is committed to putting parents in charge of their kids' education.
11: Let's get him in the governor's mansion and let's put him to work for the state of Iowa.
10: Lane faces Democrat Rob Sand, the state auditor, in November, who has been campaigning on public safety and cutting costs. Kristen Goodwin, Fox News.
8: The vice president also touting the Trump administration's border security policies, efforts to reduce crime and to protect U.S. farmers. President Trump on Friday signed into law a sweeping sanctions package targeting Russian officials and key pillars of its economy. It's meant to punish and pressure Moscow for its ongoing war against Ukraine. The measure was a final legacy item for the late Senator Lindsey Graham of South Carolina, a close ally and friend of the president, who had just returned from Ukraine when he unexpectedly died in July. America's listening to Fox News.
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8: Two U.S. universities are under investigation by the Education and State Departments for allegedly providing incomplete or inaccurate disclosures on foreign donations.
16: The cases of these two schools, the funding at the issue comes from China, which raises national security concerns. The Departments of State and Education are investigating Duke University and the University of North Dakota, saying both schools may not have properly disclosed foreign gifts and contracts. Federal officials say Duke's investigation

0: Focuses in part on its partnership with Wuhan University, which helped establish a Duke campus in China. The number two Department of Education says, quote, unfortunately, it appears that both Duke and UND have provided untimely and incomplete foreign funding disclosures, which include erroneously identifying certain governmental partners as non-governmental.
1: That's Fox's Lucas Tomlinson reporting. The Trump administration says both universities were late in supplying their records and now have 30 days to do so. Virginia's Governor Amanda Spanberger and her administration have quietly pushed back and proposed an idea to protect girls in sports without announcing it to the public. Fox's Chanley Painter has the details.
2: Last year, under former Governor Glenn Youngkin, the state health board unanimously authorized the process, but Virginia's online portal now lists the effort as, quote, withdrawn. Victoria Cobb is the president of the Family Foundation of Virginia, a Christian advocacy group. WVTF's Radio IQ was first to report that the regulatory process had been ended, defending the move. Governor Spanberger told the outlet this week, quote, there's no legal authority to move forward with rulemaking, and prior administrations may have tried to create lanes, and we're not doing that.
1: According to the state's regulatory website, the proposed rules were intended to prevent biologic males from participating in organized female-only athletic teams and competitions in Virginia. I'm Deborah Valentine. This is Fox News.
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12: President Trump says an agreement has been reached with Denmark over Greenland. In a post on Truth Social Friday, Trump said the agreement gives the U.S., quote, permanent control over security and all other needs in Greenland. He went on to say, no U.S. adversary will be allowed to have a base, a military presence, or sensitive investments in Greenland without American approval. Trump said the agreement addresses all of his concerns and stressed there will be no cost to the U.S. Trump has repeatedly argued for U.S. control over Greenland in recent months, citing national security concerns. And President Trump has signed a bill allowing him to place more sanctions on Russia. The measure, called the Lindsey O. Graham Sanctioning Russia and Iran Act of 2026, was signed into law on Friday. It targets Russia's economy over its continued war with Ukraine and even expands sanctions on Iran. I'm Jim Forbes.
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30: Learn from my own experiences and from my family. Is that okay?
31: Of course.
30: So, La Llorona, it's a woman. Many people believe that she was called Maria, who drowned her children in the river.
31: Oh, my
30: and
31: gosh.
30: And this, yeah, horrible. And this was an action because her husband cheated on her, and she, in her despair and pain, killed her children. And the story of La Llorona is that she goes through the streets at night looking for cheating men to kill them. But when she's walking around the streets, she says, "Ay, mis hijos," which translates to, "Oh, my children." When I was 7 years old, I had the, what can I say, bless or curse to actually encounter La Llorona.
31: What?
30: I was in Sanis. Yes.
31: My God, I've got chills. First of all, nobody does terrible, like macabre stories like Mexico. They get just the best. So her husband cheats on her and she kills her children. That's not the way you handle that.
30: No, it's not. But the interesting thing about La Llorona, and I'll share my part of the story. But
31: yeah, so you're
30: the
31: seven.
30: Interesting, yeah. So I'm seven. Yeah, I'm 7 years old, and I am in San Isidro Labrador. So this is a rancho or a farm, or I guess a rancho city now, but a rancho. Back then, when I was seven, it's a rancho in Coahuila. And this is the place where my grandmother taught me our relationship with water. Her people used to dance to the rain. So we are rainmakers. We used to go to the cerro, to the mountain, to dance on May 15, which is San Isidro Day, to dance to the rain. So it was one of the most important spiritual experiences in my life. Yet, and I talk about this experience in the book and in a lot of places, but I never share the other part of the experience, which is that the night that my grandmother took me to the mountain to teach me about dancing to the water, that is the night that I experienced La Llorona. I remember up to right now how the room where I was staying became so cold. I remember the chill on my bones and my cells and my hair and my body, knowing that something was wrong. And I remember that in the room, you know, like you sleep with all your cousins in the same room in Mexico when you are visiting your family. And I remember my cousins also noticing this. And one of the older cousins that were on the room, she said to me, "This is La Llorona. Sometimes she comes at night and she passes through the streets." So I thought she was kidding. I thought that she was kidding. And I thought that this was just a legend. But suddenly when the temperature of the room started changing and we started becoming so cold, it was almost like a shivering in our body. I remember her screaming outside of the window. "Ay, mis hijos, ay, mis hijos." And I remember that my cousin said to me, "All you have to do is hide yourself under the blankets and pray until she's gone."
31: That's international. Of course you hide under the blankets. That's what all of us do.
30: Right? Especially when you're seven. But it marked me forever. It marked me forever. I came back home. I was in that trip with my grandmother and my aunt Angelita. I came back to Reynosa and I couldn't sleep. I couldn't sleep for days. I was terrified of was outside of my window.
31: You heard the screaming. You heard that with your ears?
30: Yes, I heard the screaming. And I also heard, it's almost like the windows ramble when she was passing by. Ooh. You know how it is when the wind is strong outside? It was something like that.
31: That's terrifying.
30: Yes. So I actually came back home and I couldn't sleep for days. I couldn't sleep for days. And what my mom did is that she took me to a bruja. She took me to a bruja to heal me, to a bruja curandera. So that was a susto experience. So we call it when your soul is in shock, it gets asustado. It's almost like a shock or a fear. So I had to go to a healer to do a process, asustando susto. So I think in shamanism, it's called soul retrieval. So that my soul could come back to my body fully, because otherwise I would have walked life incomplete, because the moment was so terrifying that a piece of my soul had left. So the woman
31: why was La Llorona outside your window? You're just a bunch of cousins sleeping together. There's no cheating men in there. No cheating men in there to kill.
30: I don't think she wasn't there for us. I think she was just walking by on the road.
31: Unless maybe one of your uncles was, you know, on the sly a little bit.
30: Probably. I don't want to say the chisme. Yeah, you never know. I don't want to say the chisme on the family.
31: Wendy's like, I don't know if she was on the wrong track. Well, you did say the women in your life got cheated upon quite a bit.
30: A lot. Yeah, a lot.
31: So might be something there. She might have been on the right path. Okay, let's take a quick break. And when we come back, Wendy, I want you to talk about, well, first of all, that was such an impactful moment. Look at what it's done. You are now a bruja. So that moment in your life was very impactful. Very impactful. It changed your life, even though you didn't realize it back then. When we come back, let's talk about how we can ward off some ill will curses on our own without needing a bruja. There's things that you can do. Wendy's going to tell us about that when we come back on Coast to Coast AM.
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3: A major move. I'm Roxanne Evans, Fox News. President Trump will be meeting with China's Xi Jinping next week, but he's banning some media outlets from the White House before that happens. Fox's Peter Ducey reports.
4: Before the Xi sit down, the president attends the United Nations General Assembly and plans to huddle with Gulf leaders at a critical moment in the Iran war. Asked to preview his remarks to the UN, the president is reflecting on last year's visit. Hoping to control coverage, President Trump posted today, effective immediately, I am banning fake news CNN, MS Now, and Politico from the White House as a result of their constant reporting fake news.
5: It's really just cumulative stories over the last 2 years. You get sick of it.
4: For decades, CNN, like Fox, has been part of a rotating five-network TV pool, with crews traveling with the president all around the world.
3: Senate Minority Leader Chuck Schumer said on X at Donald Trump, this is a democracy. You will not be able to manipulate the news or hide the truth. Vice President J.D. Vance hoped to give some Republican candidates a boost in Iowa Friday.
6: Vice President J.D. Vance touting Republican candidates, including Zach Lane for Iowa governor.
7: He's not plotting constantly on how to get into the next bigger and higher office. He is a man of conviction, and he's a man who cannot be bought or told by anyone what to do.
6: Telling a crowd in Council Bluffs, Lane, a farmer, believes in strong families and is committed to putting parents in charge of their kids' education.
7: Let's get him in the governor's mansion and let's put him to work for the state of Iowa.
6: Lane faces Democrat Rob Sand, the state auditor, in November, who has been campaigning on public safety and cutting costs. Kristen Goodwin, Fox News.
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0: 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The Weekend Dive.
1: I was quite impressed with my intelligence. 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
3: Welcome into the Weekend Dive. I'm Rory O'Neill. Lots of headlines from the Trump administration this week on a wide range of issues. So let's bring in the host of the White House Briefing Room podcast, our correspondent, John Decker. Now, first, John, before we get to the meat and potatoes of things this week, I have to ask you about that al fresco press conference this week by Attorney General Todd Blanche. What were you doing outside?
4: I don't know. I mean, it was a nice day, a beautiful day. We don't have days like that that often in the nation's capital. And maybe we wanted to take advantage of that. But no explanation was given as to why that particular White House press briefing conducted by the Attorney General of the United States was done outside. It was the first time that there's been an outdoor press conference under President Trump since during the pandemic. I remember those press conferences happening in the Rose Garden. Of course, the Rose Garden looks differently now. It's all paved over, no longer grass that we're sitting upon, but rather this nice concrete. And so that was something new. I had an opportunity to ask a question to the Attorney General during that press conference, and I was happy about that. But, you know, was I happy about the answer that he gave me? That's a different story entirely.
3: Well, right, and he enjoyed seeing you all sweat out there.
4: Well, it was hot if you were directly in the sun,
3: and
4: we were directly in the sun. He was shaded, so I think that's why he was protected and said what he did about, you know, us sweating out there. But as you know, I'm a person who loves the sun, loves the heat, so it wasn't a problem for me.
3: All right, so let's get to the nuts and bolts of the discussion. One of the big topics of that press briefing was this Supreme Court decision when it comes to mail-in ballots. Now, I want to talk about the president's response to the decision, but first, as our resident attorney here, set up exactly what the court said.
4: Well, the court was not actually ruling on whether the executive order that the president signed concerning mail-in balloting was constitutional or not. Instead, what they were simply ruling upon was whether to let the injunction placed upon that executive order to remain in place. And by a 7-2 margin, the Supreme Court decided to leave that injunction in place, meaning that there will be no rule changes for mail-in ballots for the midterm elections. But there could potentially be changes when we get closer to the presidential election year of 2028. So that means that secretaries of state and all 50 states don't have to worry about any adjustments to their mail-in voting rules or regulations for this upcoming midterm election.
3: And they cited the short time frame.
4: That's exactly right. You know, that's the reason why you had all of those justices in the majority. Two justices, Samuel Alito, who wrote the 8-page dissent, was joined by Clarence Thomas. So they wanted to side with the president on this particular issue.
3: But the president, very disappointed, his three picks for the court did not side with him and went on Truth Social hammering the court, saying, these aren't the people I interviewed. And he was very disappointed in them for joining the majority.
4: He was, you know, and that gets to the question that I asked the attorney general at that press conference. I said, I asked Attorney General Todd Blanche, who formally represented the president as his personal attorney, his criminal defense attorney, and was, of course, in private practice. Would you ever allow or suggest that a client disparage a court in the manner that the president disparaged the U.S. Supreme Court? And he did not answer that question the way I think any member of the bar would typically answer that question. Remember, he's being watched very carefully by the person who placed him in his position. That's Donald Trump. And so he said, and he's right when he says this, that the president has every right to do that. And the president does. It's his First Amendment right. That being said, I just personally, as a lawyer, as a member of the bar, I don't think it's wise to criticize a court that in the future will also rule on many other matters that concern the Trump administration.
3: Well, right. That's the point. It's not necessarily this ruling, but he's got at least 2 more years in office and he needs this court to rule in his favor on several big issues.
4: Yeah, that's exactly right. So you got to think long term. The president, you know, he he, you know what's on his mind because he puts it right out there on Truth Social. You know what upsets him because he puts it right out there on Truth Social. And in this particular instance, as you point out, Rory, the president displeased with three of his choices that he placed on the Supreme Court.
3: All right. And it seems that we're back in campaign mode. The president was on the plane to North Carolina this week. He's doing teletown halls. We are in the intense grind now with less than 50 days to go.
4: We are. It's less than 50 days to go. The House adjourned early to allow members to go back and campaign for their seats for re-election. Republicans want to hold on to the House and hold on to the Senate. And the president hitting the campaign trail. This week in North Carolina, that's a seat that Democrats believe they can flip. And in fact, polls show that they're in a good position to flip that seat. And that's the reason why the president felt it was necessary to go to North Carolina earlier in the week and hold a campaign rally for Michael Whatley, who's running to keep that seat in Republican hands. He's going up against Roy Cooper, and Roy Cooper has consistently been ahead in the polls.
3: And we also saw the return of Mitch McConnell this week, who fell at home back on June 14th. And after weeks of recovering from pneumonia and being in a rehabilitation facility, was back on the job. The videos that were released didn't exude a lot of confidence, but he's back there.
4: He's back. Anybody who was concerned about his health, and, you know, I'm glad to see that he's back and doing his job, serving his constituents of Kentucky. This, of course, is his final term in the U.S. Senate. So there is a race to succeed him in the U.S. Senate. But this allows Republicans to count on his vote, provided, of course, he's, you know, continues to be back in the Senate to vote on legislation.
3: And talk this week that Canada could turn to the EU as a closer trading partner, and that's not sitting well with President Trump.
4: Yeah, the president also had a caveat, you know, if it's for a good intention, he said it's okay. If there are bad intentions involved, that's not good. But clearly, this only provides more grist for the mill as it relates to the trade dispute between the U.S. and Canada. There's a trade war, let's face it, a trade war between the United States and our second largest trading partner, and Canada looking perhaps to increase its trade with Europe, given that trade between the United States and Canada has declined because of this trade dispute.
3: And coming up this week, President Trump hosting the president of China.
4: That will be on September the 24th, and the president plans to welcome President Xi Jinping to the White House for a state visit. He will go out to the airport on Sunday to welcome President Xi, and then they'll have a long series of meetings at the White House in the Oval Office on Thursday, and all the trappings of a state visit, including a state dinner. So all of that will take place. Big issues on the agenda include trade, as always, the war in Iran, certainly, and AI. AI is one of those issues that the president wishes to discuss with President Xi as well.
3: He's the host of the White House Briefing Room podcast and our correspondent, John Decker. Hey, John, thanks for the run through.
4: Thank you. Have a great day. Bye-bye, Roy.
3: New complications in the war with Iran. An update from Qatar as the Weekend Dive continues. I'm Rory O'Neill.
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1: The U.S. will be placing more sanctions on Russia over its war with Ukraine. President Trump Friday signed a bill called the Lindsey O. Graham Sanctioning Russia and Iran Act of 2026. The bill targets Russia's economy over its continued military aggression in Ukraine and will expand sanctions on Iran. Cuba is being hit with new sanctions. Secretary of State Marco Rubio announced Friday fresh federal sanctions are being imposed against 11 Cuban entities and military officials by executive order President Trump. The sanctions come as Cuba's electrical grid suffers another total collapse, leaving millions without power. Cuban authorities say Friday's collapse was triggered by a failure in high-voltage transmission lines. One person has died after two gliders collided in upstate New York. State police say a mid-air collision between the two gliders happened Friday afternoon near Edinburgh. One of the gliders landed safely. The other was found in a remote area near the collision site. Police say the pilot of that glider was found deceased. I'm Lisa Taylor.
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5: More diplomacy. I'm Paul Stevens, Fox News. President Trump gearing up to host a state dinner for his Chinese counterpart next week. Fox's Peter Doocy. Details on that and more from the White House.
6: For the Xi sit-down, the president attends the United Nations General Assembly and plans to huddle with Gulf leaders at a critical moment in the Iran war. Asked to preview his remarks to the UN, the president is reflecting on last year's visit. Hoping to control coverage, President Trump posted today, effective immediately, I am banning fake news CNN, MS Now, and Politico from the White House as a result of their constant reporting fake news.
7: It's really just cumulative stories over the last 2 years. You get sick of it.
6: For decades, CNN, like Fox, has been part of a rotating five-network TV pool, with crews traveling with the president all around the world.
5: And again, Fox's Peter Doocy, this coming after the president tried to bar reporters with the AP from the Oval Office and other press events following an April 2025 lawsuit. Federal judge ruling that the president's actions were unconstitutional. The Trump administration is trying to appeal that. The president announcing also all 50 states have signed on to take part in a new drug pricing model for the U.S.
3: President Trump says the program will give most favored nation pricing to some drugs, promising deep discounts.
7: Economic advisors estimate that the most favored nation's deals that we're extending to states today will save Medicaid over $64 billion.
3: His administration has struck pricing agreements with more than 24 drug makers. During the announcement in the Oval Office, he told reporters, quote, this one thing alone should win us the midterms. It comes as recent polling shows that affordability is at the top of many voters' concerns ahead of the November elections. Tanya J. Powers, Fox News.
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8: Just how long will the Moore trial be delayed? It's 7 o'clock. I'm Brian Engel. First, meteorologist Anthony Copeland with 3 News Weather.
9: Well, we're kicking off your weekend plans underneath the clouds around daybreak. Temperatures starting in the upper 50s, low 60s. Showers will be spreading in from the southwest and will be with us throughout the late morning, right into the afternoon hours. Temperatures warming up only into the low 70s with a light east wind around 5 to 10 miles an hour. We dry out for this evening. Temperatures in the 60s.
8: Right now, 63 at your severe weather station. This week's announcement that the murder trial of Cleveland divorce lawyer Gregory Moore is now on hold after the lead attorney stepped down is leaving court observers to wonder how long the delay will last. Case Western Reserve University law expert Michael Benza tells 3 News.
10: It depends on how they go forward. If they're bringing in a new lead counsel, you're looking at least at several months, if not even more, in terms of the time for that new lawyer to get up to speed.
8: He also says it's hard to say why lead attorney John Paul Ryan stepped aside. Moore's accused of stabbing to death his client, Aliza Sherman, 13 years ago. Ohio is listed among the worst states in the country when it comes to student debt. WalletHub places the Buckeye State at number 7 for the amount of money borrowed by residents who attended college. The report factored in total student debt per state compared with grant and student work opportunities. WTAM Sports with home runs from Jose Ramirez and Travis Bazzana. The Guardians beat the A's at Progressive Field Friday night 5-3. Cleveland now with a one-game lead over the White Sox in the Central. Game 2 of the final home series tonight at 6:10. You can hear it right here. OSU Buckeyes are home against Kent State today at noon. And the Browns are headed south to take on Baker Mayfield and the Buccaneers in Tampa on Sunday. For the latest headlines at the top and bottom of the hour, set a preset on the free iHeartRadio app to WTAM 1100. 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
12: 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Got an accident on the turnpike I-80 eastbound at Route 10. East 14th Street under construction, southbound between Carnegie Avenue and 422. science fairs, permission slips. 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

0: Hi, everyone. Welcome to Guardians Weekly. Jim Rosenhaus along with you from Progressive Field in downtown Cleveland. Big show lined up for you today as we will hear from Travis Bazzana, who has been on some kind of tear in the month of September, and Brian Rocchio, who has had his big moments in September as well. He had another walk-off hit earlier this week. We'll have a full farm report from Stephen Osterer, the Guardians Vice President of Player Development. We'll talk about some of the best pitching prospects in this just-completed minor league season for Cleveland. And we'll also have some other surprises as well. But first, our week in review, and we begin with the big series against the White Sox that started on Monday night with a 7-3 loss to Chicago. But the Guardians would bounce back on Tuesday night with a much-needed victory. Great start in this one for Cleveland. Bottom of the first inning, Stephen Kwan led off with a walk, and two batters later, Joe Adell stepped in.
1: Now the 1-1, and it's hammered to left center! Majestic bomb to left center by Joe Adell. 442 feet. And it's 2-0 Cleveland here in the first.
0: And then it was Travis Bazzana hitting in the cleanup spot.
1: The 1-2. Swung on, hit high, deep to right field. Back is Peters, track, wall. Bazzana, number 13 for the rookie, and Bazzana gets that off a left-hander, and it's 3-0 Cleveland on a towering home run to right by Travis Bazzana.
0: Chicago got on the board with a run in the fourth and another in the fifth, making it a one-run game at 3-2, but the Guardians got one of those runs back when Brian Rocchio scored on a wild pitch in the bottom half of the fifth inning to make it 4-2. But in the sixth, the White Sox flipped the script. A couple of walks and three hits led to four runs, and just like that, it was 6-4 White Sox. In the bottom of the sixth, however, the Guardians responded, and it was Travis Bazzana leading things off.
1: The pitch. Swung on. This is pounded. Deep center field. At the wall. Doyle leaps. It is gone. Travis Bazzana with his second home run of the night. A solo blast to center. And Cleveland cuts the deficit in half. They now trail it by a score of 6-5.
0: So it was a one-run game, but the White Sox kept the Guardians off the scoreboard in the seventh and then the eighth. And it was Cade Smith on trying to keep it close in the top half of the ninth.
1: Smith is just overmatching these hitters. The pitch, swing and a weak chopper to second. And now charges, gloves, throws, got him. It took Cade Smith 16 pitches to get five outs. That is remarkable. One last shot for Cleveland. They're down 6-5. Bottom of the ninth coming up.
0: So last chance for the Guardians. Nathaniel Lowe singled along with a Patrick Bailey walk. That put two men on, but two men were out. And Brian Rocchio stood in with all of Progressive Field on its feet, chanting his name.
1: White Sox trying to take a three-game lead in the loss column. The 0-2 delivery. Swung on, hit in the air, fairly deep left, Antonacci going back, can't get it, ball got by him, Guardians will win it, scoring are Schneeman and Fry, Antonacci got burned in left, Brian Rocchio with a walk-off winner, he's being chased out in left center, he's getting pummeled, and the Guardians with their fourth walk-off win this month. Rocchio with a drive over the head of the left fielder Antonacci, who dove at the last second, and it was still by him. And the win of the year for the Cleveland Guardians, down to their last strike. And on an 0-2 pitch, Brian Rocchio with a two-run double the other way to left. And the Guardians walk off the White Sox 7-6.
0: What a win for the Guardians. What a night for Brian Rocchio. A much-needed win And the Guardians would try and carry that momentum into Wednesday afternoon, the series finale against the Sox. And the Guardians struck first, this time in the third inning, runners at second and third. And once again, it was Joe Adell with two outs.
1: And he sends a liner into left field, a base hit. That'll score a pair. Helpin scores. Kwan scores. Adell comes through again. A two-out, two-run shot to left. Oh, what a pickup Joe Adell has been. 92 RBIs on the year. Joe Adell with 30 RBIs in 39 games wearing a Guardians uniform.
0: In the fifth, Chicago's Tommy Pham, playing in his first game since April, blasted a three-run home run, his first major league hit of the season, and the White Sox took a 3-2 lead. But in the sixth inning, the Guardians tried to mount a comeback. A pair of walks put two men on, but once again, it took some two-out magic, and that's exactly what they got from Petey Halpin.
1: The pitch. Swung at and hammered. High, deep to right. Away, back and gone. Oh, my. Petey Halpin with the jog of a lifetime. A three-run home run deep into the lower deck and right. A majestic blast. And the Guardians are back on top. 5-3. How about that?
0: What a moment for Halpin, and Progressive Field was on fire. And later in the inning, Jose Ramirez delivered to extend the lead.
1: A taste of October baseball on the 16th of September. Now the 0-2. Swung and ripped to left down the line. Fair ball into the corner. Here comes Rocchio. Kwan stops at third. Another double for Jose Ramirez. Oh, how do you think that feels for Jose? And the Guardians lead it 6-3. He smoked that down the line and left.
0: Hunter Gaddis shut down the Sox bats in the seventh. Eric Sabrowski recorded the first two outs in the eighth. Then it was time for Cade Smith once again with two men on.
1: Cade Smith said he would have pitched the 10th inning last night. Everybody knows what's at stake. Must wins for Cleveland. The pitch, swung on, hit in the air, fairly deep left center. Back is Halpin, in front of the track, onto the track, makes the catch on Antonacci, and Cade Smith ends the potential uprising. Cleveland stays up 6-3 in the middle of inning number 8.
0: And in the ninth, Smith was back out there trying to close out a multi-inning save.
1: July 3rd, the last time Cleveland in first and Chicago in second. One out away from that becoming a reality. Over 23,000 rising as one at the corner of Carnegie and Ontario. Here's the 1-2 pitch. Swing and a miss. Ball game. First place belongs to the Guardians. They knock off the Chicago White Sox by a final score of 6-3.
0: So what a way to finish up the series for the Guardians as they moved in to first place, sole possession of first place. But the White Sox with a win on Thursday night while the Guardians were off. They made it a tie atop the American League Central Division, but Chicago holds the tiebreaker. So in reality, they have the lead in the division heading into play on Friday. So Friday night, the Athletics in town for the Guardians, and the Guardians got it going in this one with Daniel Espino on the mound. He did a great job in an opener's role last weekend, but second time around didn't go quite as planned. A pair of walks in the first inning before Zach Geloff slugged a three-run home run to give the Athletics the early lead. The Guardians got the bats going, though, in the fourth. Singles from Patrick Bailey and Petey Halpin set the table for Brian Rocchio. Here comes the 1-0 from Barnett. Swung on, drill down the right field line. Fair ball headed into the corner. This should score two. On his way home is Bailey. Chasing him home is Halpin. The throw goes to third. Halpin scores. It's a two-run double for Rocchio. And he delivers again out of that number 9 spot. One-run ball game now. Athletics 3, the Guardians 2. Two batters later, it was Jose Ramirez standing in. Here comes the 1-2 pitch. Swung on, ground ball near the middle, on through, a base hit into right center. That'll tie the game. Rocchio scores, and Ramirez comes through again. Guardians 3, Athletics 3 on the RBI single by Ramirez. And maybe, just maybe, he is returning to that form that can make him a force in that lineup. And then in the fifth, leading it off was Travis Bazzana. Here's his 2-0, and that's swung on and driven high and deep center field. Way back there, home run Bazzana! The Guardians take the lead for the first time tonight. On home run number 15 for Travis Bazzana. And then trying to add on in the sixth inning, another milestone moment for Jose Ramirez.
1: The 0-1 pitch. Swung in and hammered! High! Deep to right! Gone! Oh, what a blast for Jose! A no doubt about it bomb to right! He's back, folks! Home run number 12. His second RBI. And Cleveland with a 5-3 lead. And Jose Ramirez has brought everybody out of their seats at sold out Progressive Field. That gives Jose Ramirez 1,000 career RBIs. You run out of adjectives to describe Jose Ramirez.
0: Hunter Gattis held the lead through the eighth. And then in the ninth, Cade Smith was back out there trying to close it out.
1: Here it comes. Swung on, ground ball to first. On his knees, backhanded low. Underhand flip to Smith. Ball game! And the Guardians keep winning. Cleveland with a 5-3 come from behind win again tonight. They trailed by three before they ever got to the bat rack. But Joey Cantillo with a brilliant six innings of shutout pitching. And then the Guardians got critical clutch hits from Brian Rocchio, Travis Bazzana, and Jose Ramirez. And they are a winner tonight, 5-3.
0: Man, Cade Smith has been something else, just about automatic in that all-important closer's role. So quite a week for the Guardians, and they will head to the play on Saturday night, controlling their postseason fate, as the season is now down to just 8 games. Stay with us. When we come back, we'll hear from Travis Bazzana and Brian Rocchio. They're the double play combo on most nights for the Guardians. And man, are they getting it done at the plate. That's next as we continue on the Cleveland Clinic Radio Network.
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0: Welcome back to Guardians Weekly. Jim Rosenhaus back with you from Progressive Field in downtown Cleveland. Travis Bezzana has been swinging a red-hot bat since the calendar flipped to September. He had that two-homer game on Tuesday and a big win over the White Sox. Hit another one last night that put the Guardians in front in the fifth inning in their game against the Athletics. And we caught up with him earlier this week, and he explained some of the keys to his offensive surge in the final month of his rookie season.
14: Yeah, a couple things. I think some mental things and some swing things kind of clicked for me late last week. Since then, I felt like I've been in a really, really good spot for every at-bat. I'm trying to keep doing the things that make me successful out there and help the team win.
0: You mentioned calm and composed. You look relaxed from a distance even. Hard to do in this game to just relax and really let your talent shine through sometimes?
14: Yeah, it is definitely tough to do. I felt like I was, you know, going up there, you know, stressing at times this year, you know, just like still confident, but just, you know, pressing or a little bit, you know, robotic about how I was going about it, you know. And right now I feel free and athletic and I'm in a good spot, so I'm trying to find a way to bring that to the, you know, box every day and consistently. And if I can do that through September, I think I'm going to really help this team win, and hopefully we can go out and win this division.
0: You're all about winning this time of year. Your first experience with September baseball, a team in the hunt. What's it been like for you and that enjoyment factor?
14: It's been awesome. Everyone on this team knows that stats, ego, that all gets set aside, and you kind of see that in this group when it gets to September. Is like everyone's trusting in the guy next to them and finding a way to get the job done, and I think we're doing a really good job at that right now. And if we can do that this week at home, we're going to put ourselves in a prime position to be in the hunt to make a deep run this postseason.
0: And is Travis Bezzana, who has been about as clutch as any player on the team, maybe except for shortstop Brian Rocchio. He has been a walk-off machine as he had the ninth inning two-run walk-off double Tuesday against the White Sox. His fourth walk-off hit of the season, seventh of his career. We caught up with him the next day, and he talked about how he's been able to succeed in those late-game pressure-filled moments.
15: Like I said before, just God put me in the position to be great. he gave it to me, and I always want to win. I want to put the team in the best positioning.
16: It feels like one of the hardest things to do in this game is stay relaxed and let your talent come through. How do you stay relaxed in those big moments?
15: I'm trying to take a big, big breath and just go enjoy the moment, because those moments is not going to happen consistently, you know?
16: What is it about this time of year, not just you, but your teammates, that allows this team to play so well late in the season?
15: I think we have a team that like to play in the pressure time, you know, like the moment, like playoff. That's my team. My team like to play in those moments. They working hard for those moments. I think that's why we are really good in those moments.
16: The crowd was into it again last night. Obviously, they chant your name when you come to the plate. Do you notice that? And if so, what does that do for you?
15: I didn't pay attention. I just listen, Rocky. Yo, that's what I listen. I didn't pay attention to it. Everything was slow motion in that moment for me. Everything.
16: Well, congratulations again. Thanks for coming by.
15: Thank you. Thank you.
16: It's Brian Rocchio, and stay tuned. More to come after this.
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31: Good morning. I'm Brian Nungold. This is the 7:30 Report. Your three news forecast: mostly cloudy today, mid-70s for highs. Rain and storms tonight, 64. Sunday, rain and 73. Right now, 63 at your severe weather station. President Trump announcing a deal with Denmark over Greenland. In a social media post, Trump said the U.S. will have, quote, permanent control over security and all other needs in Greenland. Meantime, the president has barred CNN, MS Now, and Politico from the White House over what he says is their constant reporting lies when covering him. $1 million bond for Edward Wells of East Cleveland. He's charged with the murder of his 22-year-old daughter, Kayla Wells, September 6th. I'm Brian Nungle. 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
0: Welcome back to Guardians Weekly. Jim Rosenhaus along with you from Progressive Field in downtown Cleveland, where the Guardians are playing the Athletics this weekend. Meanwhile, the minor league seasons are wrapping up. The only team still in action is Columbus, and they'll be done on Sunday. And then that's it in terms of teams that are playing right now in the minor leagues. None of the Guardians minor league affiliates will be participating in postseason this year, but that does not diminish some of the work done by the best and brightest in the system. And this week, we will talk pitching with Stephen Ostra, the Vice President of Player Development for the Guardians. And before we get to specific players, Osti fills us in on how the front office wraps things up and begins to prepare players for their off-season programs.
34: Yeah, that's right. The season ends, but the work continues on. I think ahead of the season actually ending, we meet with every single player in our entire system, so all the way through the Dominican Republic, to level set and discuss and talk about their plans for the offseason, their primary focuses, what they're trying to get better at, and how we can continue to support them. So all those conversations happen leading up to the end of the season, and then We continue to work through off-season camps and who's invited and when our players coming and preparing for that. So there's lots of work still to be done. And it's great for the season and for a number of these guys with all the great developmental stories, our staff get a bit of a break, but we're still chugging along and trying to do the best we can to help support these guys and plan for it for the off-season.
0: And you mentioned those great developmental stories, and we'll start this week talking pitching in the system. And I wanted to touch on a pitcher whose season ended early with the elbow reconstruction, Cal Steven, who I know was off to a real solid start, and then the injury came. But what did you take away from this season for him, and how's he coming along in his return from Tommy John surgery?
34: Yeah, tough start. For Cal, or tough year, obviously, with the injury. And, we were really excited about getting to spend a full year with him this year. And, obviously, he spent some time with us last year. And we got to have an offseason with him. And, he was doing some good things, tinkering some slider shape. It was pretty promising early on, the delivery. And then the arm select kind of a bit out of whack, leading to maybe some uncharacteristic command issues at the beginning of the year. But he was turning a corner, and then he had the elbow injury, unfortunately. And I think that was a blow to him, like anyone else who goes through it. But, Cal was really just starting to get settled, I think, with the new org, with a new group of guys, a new group of staff. And it was a bummer, but credit to him and his mentality. He's taken a really mature approach to rehab, and he's viewing it as an opportunity to get into the best physical shape that he can, and working on learning more about himself as a pitcher generally. So, this is one of the most talented arms I think we have in our system, and he's going to work as hard as anyone to come back next year better. This is a plus strike thrower, we believe, with a really good fastball and a well-rounded plan of attack to have a nice base and a really high floor for being a major league starting pitcher one day.
0: One of your young pitchers recently drafted is Joey Okey, and he spent significant time with the Hill City Ball Club in Lynchburg, Virginia, but then also a little bit of time with Lake County. I know he had some downtime as well, but what did you see from him as he got through a full season?
34: Phenomenal year last year for Joey, especially the ending in Lynchburg and now Hill City. Also had a really productive offseason. He's created a sweeper shape that we thought was really exciting. He kind of crafted his arsenal a little bit better. And, unfortunately, the season didn't really play out the way that Joey probably would have wanted it to. He was fighting for consistency in his delivery most of the year. He had a bit of a viral illness that took him out for some time, which is unfortunate, and obviously nothing you can control. And then never really kind of got a chance to find his footing and find the consistency that he found towards the end of last year. But Joey's a 20-year-old who has some of the best out of hand stuff in our entire system. He's a really strong competitor. He's an elite worker. He's a great teammate, and I think we're expecting Joey to come back next year and have a huge year for us. And, unfortunately, again, just, some fluky things this year. And for a young pitcher, not finding consistency is hard by itself. And then when you're dealing with, staying or getting some time off, it's even harder. So, again, really excited about Joey long-term. And we saw the ceiling this year was really, really impressive. It's just, putting it all together. And, of course, we've talked about this a lot. That takes some time for younger guys.
0: And staying with the younger guys, Braylon Doty started at Lake County and got the good results, moved up to Akron and battled for a significant amount of starts, and it looks like a real good year of progress for him. And was that the takeaway when it was all said and done?
34: Yeah, tremendous year for Braylon. First and foremost, I think just seeing him go out there and throw, 110 innings, 25 starts, sustain his velo most of the year, if not trending up. And he finished the year just strong and healthy, and I think that's a huge accomplishment for any 20-year-old to throw in professional baseball, is to do all of that. And, while he was, it was also dominating the entire year. I think that's just what made the whole year so special. He was just recently named a Midwest League All-Star. He was a pitcher of the month in June there. He ended with a 5% walk rate on the year, which is, I think, his overall calling card. And he also flashed a string of starts where he was averaging 95 miles an hour and up to 98. So, He put a lot of pieces together. He created a more complete arsenal this year and really rounded out the pitch mix. And I could probably go on and on and on about Braylon's year. And the exciting part, I think, is we just don't think he's really close to hitting a ceiling, which is kind of crazy. And I think we're looking at one of the best pitching prospects in baseball, Rosie. And it was really exciting to see Braylon just take another huge step forward after a great year last year. He came out and did it again this year.
0: So remember that name, folks. Braylon Doty heading into next spring. Certainly a name to keep an eye on. Steven Oster is joining us. He's the vice president of player development for the Guardians. And we're talking about some of the real good success stories pitching-wise from this 2026 season, which has wrapped up for most of the teams, save for Columbus. And at AA Akron, you had a young man make 25 starts, throw 128 innings. Caden Favors, that's a lot of innings in a minor league season, and I imagine being able to go out there and be consistent and gain that amount of innings was a real plus for him.
34: Yeah, it's almost a badge of honor in our system. We love celebrating guys who make a ton of starts and throw a ton of innings, knowing that the demands of the major league starting pitcher, as you're seeing this year with Parker Messick, it's a big jump sometimes. So when guys are able to go out and consistently get to all their innings throughout the year, that's like a huge celebratory thing for us. And yeah, I think we talked about Caden a few times this year, and he just continued to get better and develop as the season went on. He came into spring training. There's a lot of focus around secondary development for him. He's got a really good fastball and cutter, and he's historically shown really strong performance numbers just based off of that, but needed to round out the arsenal. And he committed to getting those reps this year, which is hard to do in AA when you're also trying to perform and you're a college arm. And I think that's just a testament to his determination to get better and, him kind of hunting down his potential and what he thinks he can become at the major league level. So, he found his footing with his delivery. And, I think the last 6-7 starts were really dominant and showed a Caden that we believe is a real shot to impact the major league rotation in the next couple of years. And just, again, another one of these guys that there's still a lot of room left, despite being maybe a tick older when he was drafted. But the physical development is still an avenue for him to squeeze out more velocity and more consistency with the arsenal long term. I think this is a guy that continues to show that he is determined and capable of getting better. So a great year for Caden.
0: Rafe Schlesinger, another pitcher drafted out of college, so hitting the system a little bit older and spent some time at Lake County and some time at Akron this year. And for a pitcher like that coming out of a really good college program at Miami, what do you look for from the numbers this year and then also what you saw this year?
34: Right. So he came out of college from a pretty good program, but he also didn't have a ton of starter reps. So we knew that coming in with Rafe a couple of years ago, it might take a little bit longer. And we just recently actually sat down with him and talked about the last 2 years and reflecting on how far he actually has come in the last two. And I think whereas in 2025, a lot of his growth was just around understanding starting routines and what it means to be a starter in professional baseball. And the daily, weekly routines, the preparation that goes in, and withstanding the volume of work. And 2026 was probably closer to the year that he was able to just lock that in and able to actually cultivate more of the tools required to be successful. So expanding to a sweeper and a shorter slider, adding a split and getting comfortable with that. And then I think finally towards the end of the year, he kind of put it all together and found a way to deploy those tools consistently. And there's so much more left here for Rafe. And we saw flashes of the ceiling, but continuing to raise that floor, and there's a lot left for him to tackle. So, a guy who took another, great year after a really strong development year in 2025 to set a foundation, he kind of tapped into that towards the end of the year this year, which is great to watch.
0: Another pitcher who spent time both at Lake County and Akron, Franklin Gomez, good numbers at both levels. And what did you take away from his season this year?
34: Yeah, I mean, just zooming out, we lost a couple arms this year at the trade deadline, but we also gained Franklin Gomez in January. And we were really happy about that as the year went on. He's only 21, but he's far more polished and mature than most of the guys his age or older. He understands himself really well. He knows what he needs to do to prepare and find consistency throughout the week. He knows what he needs to work on. His routines are great. His identity on the mound, he's committed to it. And this is a left-handed pitcher who's got five pitches, and he deploys them fairly evenly. He throws a ton of strikes most of the year. He did. He ran into a bit of an injury and missed some time, but you know, he got to finish in Akron, which was, I think, from our perspective, excellent. He locked in some perspective of where he needs to go this offseason, what he needs to get better at. And yeah, I think obviously there's a lot of uncertainty moving forward about, you know, what does the 40-man protection look like this year? Is there a Rule 5 draft or not? But this is a guy that would be Rule 5 eligible this year, just 21 years old. And we're gonna have to make a decision there. But Franklin had a really good year, and we're really excited about having him in the system.
0: Another Gomez, Yorman Gomez. And you touched on him, I think it was last week, maybe the week prior. But sometimes you try and find some good things when maybe the numbers don't look the best, or there's some struggles along the way. And what did you find out about him this year, and maybe some things that he can learn from as he moves forward?
34: Right. We were just actually in Columbus and got to see him throw a couple days ago. And I think when we talked to Yorman and we asked him like how the season went, he told you there were ups and downs, but he believes he came out a better pitcher, and I think we do too. He looked really good in spring training, and then unfortunately he got hurt, and it caused him to miss a ton of time, and he only got around 70 innings this year. And you know, for a 23-year-old who's making the jump to AAA in the middle of the year, it's hard to adjust to the ball. It's hard to adjust to the level. And this is also a guy that really needed to lock in consistency, and that's where he found success last year. So when you mix that all together, I think there were some expectations that he was going to get bumped up and down and, not be as consistent as he wanted to be. And I think that is what we saw. You know, he just recently, I think in the last couple of weeks, he's kind of found his delivery. He's found where his arm slot needed to be. He got a little bit of out of whack this year, and he started to dial it in. And I think we believe the last two starts and the last two outings, have been more encouraging and indicative of Yorman in the future. And again, this is just a 23-year-old, and and we could see him making a big jump next year. He's got a mid to upper 90s fastball as a weapon, and a couple other pitches that can get some whiffs. So, despite it being an up and down year, there were some positives for Yorman and a lot to build on moving into 2027.
0: And our last pitcher this week, coming out of the 2026 season, Justin Campbell, he got 13 starts in, and is that where you start with him? Just the amount of starts he was able to make, even though there were still some injury things to work through?
34: Yeah, that's right. I think just overall, zooming out, one of the better stories of the year. And he missed all that time after being picked 37th overall in 2022. And he did come back and make a bunch of starts and perform well. And I think we talked about it this year, but showing the ceiling and showing what he's capable of when he is feeling really good and consistent and has things going. And that's a really good sign and indication of what he can be long-term. And of course, when you miss 3 years, there's going to be expected bumps. It's not going to be consistent. He did miss a little bit of time as right when he got to AAA, and his command wavered at times. He didn't hold his velo as well as he'd like, and none of that is a concern for us. I think we're incredibly excited about what he showed when he was full go and consistent, and we expect Justin to continue to grow and get better over time. And I think just the view of what he could be long-term is incredibly exciting for us in this org. And this is another Rule 5 eligible player this offseason. And we couldn't be higher on what we believe Justin can do for our big league team in the future.
0: Well, those are just some of the good success stories on the mound this year in the minor league system for the Guardians. Asti, I know we're going to talk position players in an upcoming show. Is that a five-part mini-series with the amount of guys who had big seasons?
34: I mean, we could go down the list and hate leaving people off, but that could be a five-part mini-series to your point if you'd like it. Great year across the board, for our position players. But again, I think to what you just said, the pitchers too. There are a number of guys that we weren't able to talk about that had great years, and looking forward to chatting about the position players as long as that takes.
0: Well, somehow we'll narrow it down, but it's a great situation to be in with the amount of players who are making great progress through the system. Asti, thanks for coming by. We'll catch up with you again soon.
34: Thanks for having me, Rosie.
0: That is Vice President of Player Development, Steven Oster. And again, the cupboard is anything but bare in terms of top prospects on the pitching side. And we'll talk position players either next week or the week after, as that is loaded as well with good young talent as the Guardians continue to funnel it toward the major league level. Stay with us. We'll have some final thoughts after this on the Cleveland Clinic Radio Network.
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5: Welcome back to Guardians Weekly. Jim Rosenhaus back with you at Progressive Field in downtown Cleveland, where the Guardians are taking on the Athletics in a three-game weekend series that wraps up the home schedule for the regular season. The Guardians, of course, still hoping there's some home playoff games here, and they're in a great position to ensure just that. So you have Saturday night, a 6:10 start on Fan Appreciation Night, Sugardale Dollar Dogs, fireworks, all kinds of good stuff, the 125th anniversary pennant giveaway. And then Sunday, the final Kids Fun Day Sunday of the season, as kids will get to run the bases after the game. That's a 1:40 first pitch. Then it's on the road for the Guardians to finish the regular season. Three tough ones against a very good Boston team at Fenway Park. And then they finish next weekend in Kansas City with a three-game series. After that, who knows? We will see. They might be on the road for a wild card series. They could be back here for a wild card series, or they could advance directly to the division series and bypass a wild card series altogether. All of that is still very much up in the air as the season winds down with a crucial six-game road swing coming up starting on Tuesday night at Fenway Park in Boston. So a lot of baseball left. It doesn't seem like it. Only eight games on the schedule starting on Saturday night, but very important games to determine the fate of this ball club in terms of postseason or maybe even a division crown by the time it's all said and done. We do know one thing. We will join you with this program next Saturday from Kansas City. Until then, thanks to Brian Motze, as always, for helping to put together our show each and every week. And until next Saturday, this is Jim Rosenhaus reminding you that you've been listening to Guardians Weekly on the Cleveland Clinic Radio Network.
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0: course, showers will be with us approaching the mid-afternoon hours. Some showers could be heavy at times. Otherwise, cloudy skies, temperatures in the 60s for this evening. Another round of rainfall for your Sunday.
1: Right now, 63 at your severe weather station. A suspect in a double fatal house fire in Canton has charges dropped.
2: A Stark County grand jury will not continue with charges for Melissa Terrell. She was one of three charged in an August 9th house fire along Allen Page Drive Southeast that killed Katina Spells and Courtney Yeager. Both women were found shot and suffering from severe burns. Eric Lamar and Daryl Washington have been charged. They still await for the case's adjudication. Terrell is now out of jail. I'm Lee Mowen.
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1: 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Ramirez also drove in his 1,000th career RBI. Cleveland now with a one-game lead over the White Sox in the Central. Game 2 of the final home series tonight at 6:10, and you can hear it right here. 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I'm Brian Engel.
4: 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Had an earlier accident on the turnpike westbound at Lorraine Road. 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You're good to go there once again. If you see anything else happening we don't, let us know what you see, where it's at, and how to get around it. 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
1: Good morning. I'm Brian Nengel. This is the 8:30 report. Three news forecasts, mostly cloudy today, mid-70s for highs. Tonight, rain and storm 64. Rain Sunday in 73. Right now, 62 at your severe weather station. Drivers aren't likely to see any relief at the gas pump this weekend. AAA reports today's national average for a gallon of regular is at $4.47. That's up 16 cents from last Saturday. The last days of summer expected to be flooded with heavy rain across much of the U.S., a flood threat in effect through the weekend from the plains to the East Coast. President Trump says the U.S. has reached an agreement with Denmark to establish a, quote, large military presence in Greenland that gives the U.S. permanent control over security there. I'm Brian Nengel. 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
4: The Guardians in first place in the American League Central by a game over the White Sox after a 5-3 win over the A's. Tigers beat Chicago. Number 5, Miami beats Wake Forest in college football 33-20. 12th-ranked Texas Tech over number 23, Houston 28-26. Cougars missed a two-pointer in the final minute. Joe Burrow has been cleared to play against the Texans. The Bengals quarterback has been dealing with back tightness. I'm Trey Bender.
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4: Trump insists higher gasoline prices is a small price to pay to keep the nukes out of Iran's hands. It's 9 o'clock. I'm Brian Nengel. First, meteorologist Anthony Copeland with 3 News Weather.
5: Well, we're kicking off your weekend plans underneath the clouds around daybreak. Temperatures starting in the upper 50s, low 60s.

0: them.
1: I think most people, if they had a vote on lower gas prices or letting Iran have a nuclear weapon, I'd be willing to vote that it would be a massive landslide. People don't want to have Iran have a nuclear weapon.
0: New estimates showing the war has cost taxpayers over $43 billion, sources tell ABC News.
2: ABC's Olivia Rubin. Meantime, the president says he's banning three major news outlets from the White House. He said Friday that he's barring CNN, MS Now, and Politico due to what he called their constant reporting of fiction and lies about him. The murder trial of Cleveland divorce lawyer Gregory Moore is on hold indefinitely because of this week's announcement that the lead attorney, John Paul Ryan, stepped aside. Case Western Reserve University law expert Michael Benza tells 3 News he can't say the reason for Ryan stepping aside.
3: There are a number of reasons why a lawyer this close to the beginning of a trial would be seeking to withdraw from the case. It doesn't happen often, but it's also not unusual.
2: Benza also says it's hard to determine the length of the delay, with a lot of it depending on whether the co-counsel will stay as lead attorney or another lead attorney will be hired. A Sikh truck driver from California is now recuperating after being stabbed 17 times at a Wyoming rest stop. The attack happened over the weekend at the Bitter Creek rest area along Interstate 80 east of Rock Springs. The truck driver, whose name has not been released, says he was helped by a Good Samaritan family who scared off the attacker and brought towels for his wounds. Ohio listed among the worst states in the country when it comes to student debt. Wallet Hub places the Buckeye State at number 7 for the amount of money borrowed by residents who attended college. Comedian Carrot Top is reportedly in a Las Vegas hospital after attempting suicide.
4: TMZ says the Las Vegas comedian, whose real name is Scott Thompson, attempted suicide Friday and was rushed to a local hospital. The report says his Friday night show at the Luxor was canceled as a result. His representative told TMZ that, quote, Mr. Thompson is recovering in the hospital and is receiving the care and support he needs, and that his family and those closest to him, quote, respectfully ask for privacy. The 61-year-old Thompson is known for his signature long red hair and prop comedy and has the longest-running show in Las Vegas. I'm Jim Ford.
2: 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Ramirez also drove in his 1,000th career RBI. Cleveland now with a 1-game lead over the White Sox in the Central. Game 2 of the final home series tonight at 6:10. You can hear it right here. 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
0: All right, back at it, we go at home with Gary Sullivan as we take your calls regarding your home projects. 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
14: Hi, good morning. I have a question, and my husband has a question after that. So we purchased the Easy Breeze about a month and a half ago, and my husband installed it. And prior to that time, I mean, the air smells much fresher down there for sure. Mm-hmm. We had been running with the rain that we've had. We've been running a dehumidifier, and the dehumidifier, we've been able to keep it like at the 50 level. Mm. And when we put the Easy Breeze in, we've been chasing 60. So we don't understand. We thought it was, is it bringing in humid air?
0: No. Well, your house is always breathing. So with or without the Easy Breathe, your house will be bringing in humid air. You shouldn't be bringing in any more humid air. And humidity does settle in the lower reaches of the home, you know, and then builds a stack effect. So if you turn that Easy Breathe off and your home's bringing in the air, the humid air, it will go from the basement. It'll work its way to the first floor and to the second floor. With the Easy Breathe, it will be taking it out. So I would say the Easy Breathe is not causing the humidity issue. There's a couple things. One thing, I think in 26 years of living in this house, I had a humidity issue one year, and I solved it luckily. when you have air conditioning in the house?
14: Yes.
0: Okay. And you're not opening any windows when it's been a rainy summer, I guess.
14: No.
0: Okay. And is the fan on the thermostat, is it on auto or is it on?
14: No, it's on auto.
0: Okay. That's where it should be. I was just double checking. You know, I would call them and see if they have any input, but no, it's not bringing more humid air in. It's just been excessively humid this year. I noticed I had said I was gone and I had my air conditioner up and I got home and my basement was running at like 65%, which is high as it's ever been. And I had the air conditioner set at like 80. So even with the Easy Breathe that was running, I didn't have a dehumidifier on. So I think it's a matter of constantly monitoring it. It definitely helps with it. So it's got to be the outdoor humidity. And the Easy Breathe isn't removing all of it, which I've said in the past, it's not, it helps with it, but it's not a dehumidifier.
14: Okay. Now we do have a couple of humidistats that they gave us.
0: Right.
14: And actually the upstairs, we checked, it's not really increased upstairs.
0: Good.
14: So that's a good thing.
0: So it's controlling it to a degree, but it's been really humid. Again, I wouldn't hesitate to call them. How about the placement of the Easy Breathe? Did anybody, where did you put it, I guess?
6: It's on, of course, the outside wall of the basement, and it's probably about 30 feet away from the base. You know, the door. You have to walk up steps.
0: Okay.
6: You know,
0: okay.
6: To the door.
0: I didn't know if they addressed that in the directions, or you talked to them. I didn't know how
6: they did
0: that, but that sounds the perfect place.
6: Yeah, they did.
0: Put it. Yep. Okay.
6: Yeah.
0: So you got it in the right spot. It's pulling the air out. I'd still call them, though. I think they'd be more than happy to chat and give you some other ideas, maybe ones I've missed.
6: Okay. Gary, I have a second question for you. I redid the upstairs bathroom. I put in subway tile, new tub, redid the plumbing. I come to find out after everything's done that when I turn the shower on, it's leaking water from somewhere. From one of the joints, the solder joints, maybe around either the faucet or the water controller, mm-hmm. or something coming up to it, and I live in a split level, so there's no access to the rear of the bathroom, the shower area.
0: Mm-hmm. Go ahead with the question.
6: The way I know it's leaking is it's leaking into the downstairs bathroom, which is just below it. Someone said, well, go into your kitchen and remove one of the cabinets and see if you can get access to it that way. Which is maybe what I'll do, because the only other thing I could do is cut out the subway tile.
0: Is there a closet or anything behind the shower?
6: No. Is there a room? No, there's attic. And the roof, it's hard to describe.
0: There's no drywall on the other side that you could get in there and cut it and then come back and patch it to see what's going on.
6: Well, not from, again, it's hard because the kitchen, the ceiling of the kitchen, there's attic above that.
0: Yeah. But, well, we're going to run out of time. If there is no access to it, you know, one of the questions I would have is let's make sure it isn't something else. In other words, you know, you just put in the base and everything. I've had it where people have chase leaks thinking it was the plumbing pipes when, in fact, it was the base of the shower and the leak was coming there. I would see if I could do a little water test with a hose on the base, on the front, by the handles of the shower, and see if I can get it to leak there. Let's make sure that's not part of the problem. I know you didn't touch the toilet area, but that's a thing that leaks a lot too. But as far as trying to find out if the pipe and the connection's leaking, the only way is to get access. And if it has to be the subway tile, well, that's it. At Home with Gary Sullivan.
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16: No indictment against a suspect in a fatal house fire. It's 10 o'clock. I'm Brian Nengel. First, meteorologist Anthony Copeland with 3 News Weather.
17: Mainly cloudy skies around daybreak for this morning. Temperatures starting in the upper 50s, low 60s, but a light east wind around 5 to 10 miles an hour. Throughout the afternoon, we will be watching out for some showers. Showers will be with us approaching the mid-afternoon hours. Some showers could be heavy at times. Otherwise, cloudy skies, temperatures in the 60s for this evening. Another round of rainfall for your Sunday.
16: Right now, 63 at your severe weather station. Charges are dropped against a suspect in a double fatal house fire in Canton.
18: A Stark County grand jury will not continue with charges for Melissa Terrell. She was one of three charged in an August 9th house fire along Allen Page Drive Southeast that killed Katina Spells and Courtney Yeager. Both women were found shot and suffering from severe burns. Eric Lamar and Daryl Washington.

0: and all other needs in Greenland, completely addressing all of our many U.S. concerns there, will be no cost to the United States. We will immediately begin the process of developing a large military presence in the appropriate part of Greenland. Additionally, from now on, no U.S. adversary can ever have a base in Greenland, have a military presence in Greenland, or make sensitive investments in Greenland without our express written approval.
1: Gasoline prices are rising rapidly, the national average spiking to near $4.50 a gallon, according to GasBuddy.
2: Americans are feeling the squeeze, the war in Iran disrupting global oil supplies, with oil trading at around $100 a barrel. That's translating into rising prices at the pump. Some regions are seeing gas prices far higher than the national average. And higher transportation costs could drive up the price of groceries, clothes, and packages.
1: ABC's Alex Stone. Crowds have been gathering outside the Kennedy Center protesting President Trump's recent threats to demolish the institution. The Hands Around the Kennedy Center rally held Friday called for Trump to be removed as chairman of the National Cultural Center in Washington, D.C. The president has threatened the Kennedy Center could be torn down if his name is not allowed to be displayed on it. As of this week, Cox Communications, which has been the cable TV company in a number of West Side suburbs, is now owned by Spectrum. We asked Mike Hogan of Spectrum if there will be any changes for Cox customers.
3: Cox customers can formally switch to Spectrum's products, packaging, and pricing, or they don't have to do anything. 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
1: Cox has served communities like Parma, Lakewood, Rocky River, and Fairview Park for about four decades. A boil advisory lifted for areas of Twinsburg, Macedonia, and Northfield. Latest water sample test by Cleveland Water found no pathogens. The advisory was first issued Thursday following a broken water main on Solon Road. WTAM Sports. Home runs by Jose Ramirez and Travis Bazana helped power the Guardians past the A's Friday night at Progressive Field 5-3. Ramirez also drove in his 1,000th career RBI. Cleveland now with a one-game lead over the White Sox in the Central. Game 2 of the final home series of the season tonight at 6:10. You can hear it right here. The Browns headed to the Sunshine State again as they'll take on Baker Mayfield and the Buccaneers on Sunday in Tampa, 1 o'clock kickoff. For the latest headlines at the top and bottom of the hour, set a preset on the free iHeartRadio app to WTAM 1100. I'm Brian Engel.
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4: Trump insists higher gasoline prices is a small price to pay to keep the nukes out of Iran's hands. It's 11 o'clock. I'm Brian Nengel. First, meteorologist Anthony Copeland with 3 News Weather.
5: Scattered rainfall for this afternoon. Some showers could be heavy at times, bringing a few rumbles of thunder. Otherwise, temperatures cooling into the 60s for this evening under cloudy skies. Another round of showers, thunderstorms moving in, especially after midnight. Some showers could be heavy at times, bringing a flash flooding risk. Otherwise, for your Sunday afternoon, we dry out with partly cloudy skies, temperatures cooling into the 60s.
4: Right now, 65 at your severe weather station. President Trump says most Americans prefer higher gasoline prices over a nuclear Iran, but consumers say the higher prices are forcing them to make tough choices.
6: Gas prices surging, now nearing $4.50 a gallon. President Trump insisting those higher prices are a small price to pay to set back Iran's nuclear program.
7: I think most people, if they had a vote on lower gas prices or letting Iran have a nuclear weapon, I'd be willing to vote that it would be a massive landslide. People don't want to have Iran have a nuclear weapon.
6: New estimates showing the war has cost taxpayers over $43 billion, sources tell ABC News.
4: ABC's Olivia Rubin. Meantime, the president says he's banning 3 major news outlets from the White House. He said Friday that he's barring CNN, MS Now, and Politico due to what he called their constant

0: delay, with a lot of it depending on whether the co-counsel will stay as lead attorney or another lead attorney will be hired. A Sikh truck driver from California is now recuperating after being stabbed 17 times at a Wyoming rest stop. The attack happened over the weekend at the Bitter Creek rest area along Interstate 80 east of Rock Springs. The truck driver, whose name has not been released, says he was helped by a Good Samaritan family who scared off the attacker and brought towels for his wounds. Ohio listed among the worst states in the country when it comes to student debt. Wallet Hub places the Buckeye State at number 7 for the amount of money borrowed by residents who attended college. Comedian Carrot Top is reportedly in a Las Vegas hospital after attempting suicide.
1: TMZ says the Las Vegas comedian, whose real name is Scott Thompson, attempted suicide Friday and was rushed to a local hospital. The report says his Friday night show at the Luxor was canceled as a result. His representative told TMZ that, quote, Mr. Thompson is recovering in the hospital and is receiving the care and support he needs, and that his family and those closest to him, quote, respectfully ask for privacy. The 61-year-old Thompson is known for his signature long red hair and prop comedy and has the longest-running show in Las Vegas. I'm Jim Ford.
0: WTAM Sports. Home runs by Jose Ramirez and Travis Pizana helped power the Guardians past the A's 5-3 Friday night at Progressive Field. Ramirez also drove in his 1,000th career RBI. Cleveland now with a one-game lead over the White Sox in the Central. Game 2 of the final home series tonight at 6:10. You can hear it right here. For the latest headlines at the top and bottom of the hour, set a preset on the free iHeartRadio app to WTAM 1100. I'm Brian Engel.
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6: 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Greg is here. Phil Huff is also joining us today, one of our retirement planners at Golden Reserve. Greg, how are you doing today?
9: You know how I'm doing, Randy.
6: I know.
9: So, if you don't know this, we record the show during the week. And if you also don't know this, that I live in Columbus, Ohio. And you may not also know that I am a Buckeyes fan. So it's been a rough couple days, Randy. It's been a rough couple days. And I don't like to talk about my Buckeye fandom because I love my Detroit families that we help. And we know there's a team up north that, you know, sometimes I'm one of those nice fans that has a ton of Michigan buddies. I have a ton. I lived in Chicago for a long time, so I had to play nice. So we always shoot texts, and we actually are the nice fans that you get to be around. But I don't.

0: I'm like, okay, that sounds normal. I'm not kidding. This was Gitmo stuff. I was strapped down with a laser. The back of my back was one big scab. I couldn't sit down. I couldn't lean back in a chair. It felt like someone was putting a blowtorch asking for the launch codes. I was. There was two Russian ladies that didn't speak English and made me feel like a wuss. They're like, it's not too bad. No bad. Easy, right? And I'm like, I don't want to go anymore. And she's like, we only did half your back. So if you're ever thinking about doing this, that is what the fourth quarter of the OSU-Texas game felt like. It felt like a laser treatment back section where you're just sitting there. And I was in the, I had great seats. I was sitting right in the mix of all these Texas people. And we were being kind the whole time. We were talking to everybody because we were winning. So I was being super nice. I didn't want to be that rude fan cheering too loudly. But I was pretty condescending, probably in hindsight. And when the fourth quarter rolled around and they started scoring those touchdowns, I was getting smaller and smaller. Greg was sitting down in his seat a little bit, man. He wasn't standing up anymore. He was kind of regrowing. I went and ate. I probably had two or three hot dogs. I had to go on a lot of walks. Every time I walked, every time they scored, I went and grabbed another hot dog thinking it would make it better. But it was all in all, though, it was still Austin's a great town. Obviously, Texas is actually a great fan base. They're very, very fun to be around. It was a great trip. But unfortunately, Santa Claus didn't pull it through for us. Red Cheek Ryan Day blew another one. So I'm not his biggest fan.
1: Just a note to Phil and everyone in Golden Reserve, this is not the week to ask Greg for a raise. Just thought I'd mention it.
2: So now I think I know too much about Greg now. Treatments and
0: an overshare. That's an overshare. Sorry, America. A little bit too much Greg there.
1: All right. Well, we're going to just let you sit for just a second and just ruminate in that. I'm going to go over to Phil here for our first story here, Greg, because there's a lot of talk about interest rates right now. There's a 2-year, there's a 5-year, there's a 10-year, and then there's the fight with the Fed between the president and all that business with interest rates. So I'm reading through some of this stuff, and Motley Fool has an article and says, if interest rates go up, this is going to be a problem for the stock market. So why? Phil, why is that a problem?
2: Yeah. And let's talk first about like the relationship that stocks have with bonds and that bonds have with interest rates. And so everyone thinks we've been taught kind of, hey, stocks are our risk money. When stocks go up, bonds go down. Mm-hmm. When bonds go up, stocks go down. That's not true. We saw that in 2022. Both stocks and bonds lose. Right. Bonds have a very direct relationship with interest rates. Right? When interest rates go up, bonds go down. That's why it's been a tough, basically 20 years for bonds. So those tough times will probably continue to come. Interest rates continue to climb. We'll continue seeing that safe money, the bond safe money, take some losses. But how do stocks correlate? Well, the big one is with these companies and how is their valuation made? It's by, are they winning? Are they profitable? Are they doing well? And when interest rates are higher, the biggest thing is that companies operate with a lot of debt. So now when they need to go get debt to start a new project, to hire more people, to spend money, they're going back and it's costing them 2, maybe 3 times as much to go and borrow that money. So you're going to see a little bit, it's tighter on spending with companies, which means less expansion, less growth, could hurt the stock price, right? Historically, right now we're going through a potential debt cycle that's pushing that interest rate up. Since 1999, the S&P has actually always declined over a 3-month period following the onset of a new rate hike cycle, an average drop of around 7%. So the data backs it that typically when we go through these rate hikes, the S&P actually drops for the following 3 months.
1: Gotcha. So doesn't it also offer an alternative? If you can get 5, 6, 7% on a CD or an annuity or something like that that's interest rate dependent, people will go there and they won't put their money in the stock market. Does that have any bearing on all of this?
2: Yeah, 100%. That's where interest rates are great. When interest rates go up, true safe money goes up. Mm-hmm. Like you said, directly buying CDs, annuities, all of those interest rates are climbing with these interest rate hikes. So it's certainly a spot. Obviously, we're big fans of the fixed index annuity. That's a space where you can get some market exposure, but with guardrails. I talk about it like bowling with guardrails, right? You've got a floor at 0 and ceilings can be 9, 10, 11% where if the market's going up, you're participating and winning with the market. But when the market goes down, you've got that floor of 0%, so you're not losing along with it. So all those really truly safe tools do really well when interest rates are going up.
1: So, Greg, does this, when you talk about retirees, does this say we should move money out of risk of the stock market and move over to these things when the interest rates are up? Or have a nice mix of the two? How do you handle that?
0: Well, I'm

0: I mean, the premise of the show is about, you know, being the retirement resource on how to attack the golden years. Mm-hmm. And if we're looking at trying to read a crystal ball, that's not really what we're in the business of. I don't want to tell people, hey, we should play the interest rate game, or we should play the buy the dip game, or the stock game. But there's a lot of correlations that, you know, we've been talking about warning signs. You know, when you say warning signs, I don't know when or if, you know, this huge reset or recalibration. We know that the stock earnings ratio are astronomically high. They're in that dangerous recession level. You have the last month or so, it's been about 2 or 3% loss. People don't realize that we've lost about 2 or 3% in the last month in the stock market. The S&P 500 is down about 2.5%, at least as the moment of this radio show being recorded. And you ask the question, is there a lot of dependency on the interest rate? And it's a lot of speculation. What the market doesn't like is uncertainty. That's what they're pricing in. It's the uncertainty. Like, it'd be easy if everyone knew a rate hike was coming for sure. I think odds are, I mean, it's been wavering, what, 60, 70% now?
1: Yeah.
0: Are the odds it was 40% about 2 months ago? When you can't price in the certainty, and to take it a step further, all of this infrastructure is done on debt. NVIDIA is doing debt deals, cross-debt deals, internal debt deals. All these AI data centers are all on debt chassis. And these things aren't like your... These things don't get built like your fixed mortgage. They're all built on a floating rate, you know, based on 1% more than the ongoing existing, you know, rates that are out there for these loaning facilities. And as someone that used to be in the loan business, I was a security attorney for half a decade. Like, things get hairy when rates start moving unpredictably, because that affects your cash flow. It affects your ability to perform. But it also, all of these private equity companies, no one's talking about the private market. It's all about your public stocks. But that private market has trillions of dollars of company that are already behind. They're not being traded. The average holds on all these private equity companies that got bought up over the last 20 years are in these funds that aren't moving. And it's only going to get worse if all of the debt they purchased on, because they're all leveraged buyouts. No one's paying cash for these companies. They take a loan out on themselves is how they buy them. This gets a little hairy. And I think it's worth talking about, you know, Randy, that once the private equity starts to crumble, that's going to affect a lot of other things, because a lot of the economic push has been high net worthers, consumption and spending. The upper middle class has done a ton of spending the last 10 years because of the success of the economy in certain realms. And if that goes away and that spending goes away, that affects the whole show starts to slow down. And that affects hotels, restaurants, travel, cars, purchases, and homes. You know, I was looking up home ownership. Believe it or not, the 30-year loan market has gone from 6% in February to 6.23% in April and 6.76% according to Freddie and Mac recently. So we're nearing 7% home mortgages, which, you know, we're talking about building all these houses and doing all these things. Well, shoot, I think, you know, we saw on the Wall Street Journal just this last week that we were at almost 2023-year lows of house sales in August. I mean, August is supposed to be the big house sale month, right? Like, this is where the summertime is when you start to move a lot of property. And I think that's another indicator that things may not be too great, or at least people are wary. They're scared because of the uncertainty. And we'll have the rate, you know, we'll have some of the rate certainty here soon, but now you're talking about multiple rate hikes, which even adds to the inflation bonfire of how do we get a hand, food, you know, consumables, all of these things are more and more. I would say, as a, you know, end of this ramble about all the things that are bad, most retirees don't need risk. So the good news is that retirees have an inverse relationship sometimes with the stock market, where your life gets better when the stock market gets worse. I know it's hard to believe, but if you have the right planner, it's actually the case. You actually do better because now all of your fixed income gets more interest rate. You get a higher interest rate. You get, instead of 3 or 4%, you get 5 or 6%. You know, the fixed index annuities can perform better. Like, all of these things can be a really positive for a lot of retirees that don't need 10% returns. They don't need any percent returns, really. They've got $1 or $2 million, $3 million. You don't need all those things, Randy. So I think having a breakdown of where your risk is very important right now. Our market risk report breaks down exactly how much risk you're taking. I think it's a great time due to the uncertainty. And I think things are getting really choppy and scary now, particularly with midterms around the corner. It's a good time knowing where you're at. You may not have to make any changes, but let's take a temperature check. Let's take a speedometer snapshot of how fast you're speeding in retirement. And the market risk report will show you what you could lose in a downturn, like a 2022, a 2008-9, any of those periods where we went backwards. Let's see what you lose and see if you're comfortable with that. And that may drive you to say, hey, let's take some chips off the table. Let's slow down a little bit and take advantage of some of these better rates. It's a nice exchange there where you can win the ball game without having to crash a car.
1: Yeah, if there's a time to do it, it's now.
2: 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Again, 216-930-0000. All right, so anytime I bring in something that Susie Orman said or Dave Ramsey said or Kevin O'Leary has said, Greg just sits there, and I know if you're not, you know, watching this on our YouTube channel, he just rolls his eyes and go, here we go again. But Kevin O'Leary said something about retirement, and I just could not ignore it. He said that as we get ready for retirement, lose the car, lose the cable, maybe even lose the cat.
0: Oh, no, Randy. How dare he?
2: He says, get used to deprivation before you're deprived. He says, we need to practice being poor. And I'll walk out of the room and let Greg go. Can you believe this?
0: No, I can't. Well, for one thing, he's Canadian. So this tracks. Let's get that out of the way. So you can fill in the blanks there afterwards.
2: Okay.
0: You can see where, you know, basically from a value standpoint, he's not ever going to be quite aligned for us. But I find it a little righteous, arrogant, even silly with a man that's worth nearly $500 million. I think his last net worth was approximately about $400 million.
2: Gosh.
0: And he grew up well, right? Like, I think his stepfather was a member of the United Nations, something, something, labor, something. And those people have never been poor. They've never done without. And I just feel it like so tone deaf when someone starts lecturing someone to be, you know, you should do without. The guy with $400 million is telling you to practice being poor. And you have to ask yourself, is he just trying to get clicks? Is he just trying to get Greg's BP over 200? I don't think he knows at all what that's like. And anyone that's been there doesn't want to go back there. I can promise you that. People that have grown up in a cold house, didn't have a lot of food, didn't have, you know, how to wear hand-me-down clothes. You don't want to go back. So instead of practicing being miserable for the next 30 years, why don't we just actually do some real math? Because Kevin doesn't know any people that are everyday people. Heck, he probably doesn't even know any middle class, upper middle class people. He doesn't know people that we would support. You know, Kevin lives in La La Land. And I think our job is to be that guide that understands what it's like to walk a mile in hand-me-down shoes. A little bit of that life goes a long way because people live most of their retirement afraid of going back there.
2: Mm-hmm.
0: You know, there's a lot of factory workers that come in that are multimillionaires because they saved and did without. They didn't upgrade their house. They didn't go spend frivolously when everyone else did during the 0% interest, you know, boom. Most baby boomers just sat tight and said, I've been down there. I lived in the 80s. I know how this story ends. You know, I remember 17% interest rates. I know how quickly money can disappear. My grandparents went through the Great Depression. That's wisdom. Right. I think that's what Kevin is missing in a lot of what he talks about is I think he's trying to be, you know, cheeky or I don't know what he's trying to say. I think he's just, you know, he's acting Canadian, I guess. And when you boil all this down, I think it's more important to say before we make any decisions, let's get everything on the table And most people don't realize how these people live their lives. The big miss in America is that the people that are supposed to be in charge of our financial futures have no idea how we live. None. And you can just hear them talk and the lunacy of it. And to prove the point, we do it with every client when we run our income forecast, because it shows them how much they spent last year. And most of these people have $50,000, $60,000 coming in Social Security, maybe another $20,000 or $30,000 pension. And then they spend $70,000. And that's really like the median, right? Like, I think most retirees, it doesn't matter if you have $4 million or $500,000. People are spending about $70,000 or $80,000. And it begs the question, even if they've spent a little bit of savings and you got $2 million, I'm only $10,000 short based on guaranteed income I get the rest of my life. And even though everyone's trying to scare the bejesus out of us when it comes to inflation and the cost of food and everything else, like, that actually isn't reality. That's dystopia. It's just a financial lie. I don't know if it's for clicks or to scare you. They want to keep you engaged and on the hamster wheel so that you pay whatever fees they'll charge. But if you actually slow it down and look at what's actually happening in your accounts, most people are going to be pretty excited, Randy, mm-hmm. because their money's growing every year, even after they're spending. And it's not because they need outlandish gains or they need 10 or 20% returns. Their money could be buried in the backyard in a war chest and it would be growing because of the amount of fixed income that's coming in from Social Security or a pension or et cetera. And even if they don't have that, heck, if their $2 million is kicking off 5%, basically a fixed annuity or a CD, they're getting $100,000 a year. So I'm not sitting here saying you should put all your money in a 5% CD. But I'm not saying that. Like, you know, there's a different way to live your life of excess and greed. And then there's a way to live your life to do everything you want and have no stress. I hope we start to show that this income forecast builds you a plan that you can do everything you want in retirement without any risk or stress and still push yourself to do more things and live that retirement dream, go on those extra trips, upgrade the house, do all those things. The whole idea of doing fixed, and you know, people always talk about fixed investments like it's a return thing. So I'm going to do this because it's guaranteed 5%. I look at it differently. I don't think it's just about the return amount, Randy. I think it's about the mental permission. Because even if your money's working and you're in the stock market, there is still a fear. There's still one black cloud in the sky. No matter how well your money's doing in the stock market, there's a black cloud because you remember losing money. So that always is going to be a hitch in your step running towards another trip or another spending. But when you have your money in fixed items that no matter what happens will always deliver that same amount, you start to build a little bit more bravery. That risk that you would have taken in stock market now goes into doing more things that actually build memories and actually spend your retirement. You start doing all these extra things because it's not just the interest rates that are guaranteed. It's the money and the underlying principle is guaranteed to not do goofy stuff. And I think when people start realizing that that's the trick to doing more in retirement is to have more certainty and more, you know, predictability in their investment selections versus the upside of returns, but still the hesitation of fear, it'll change how they live their retirement. You will spend an extra month in Florida. You will start flying first class. You will go on more trips. You will get the hot tub. You will get the sauna. You will upgrade the house. You will get the new couch. All of those things will happen when you have certainty versus uncertainty in your investment portfolio. Even if the returns aren't the same, it changes how you live, Randy. And that's the story that we want to show you when we build every roadmap. It's so important because it really does end up building more memories versus just a bunch of numbers on a sheet that don't really mean anything.
2: 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You're going to run out. You're going to be miserable. You'll have to live deprived. 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So let's sit down and talk through it together. 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You've got some ideas of what you want to do in retirement. 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And let's not have you live in fear in retirement. Here's the website. Here's the number. 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There's a place for you to put some information in there. Our team reaches out to you. We start the conversation. Or reach out to any of our Cleveland area offices, Independence, Sheffield, Pepper Pike, Canton, and Akron. 216-930-0000. Again, 216-930-0000. We're going to take a break, and when we come back, we're going to give you an example of what Greg was just talking about. A couple who comes in and they say, we have this saved, we're going to get a pension here, and this advisor says we should be this invested in the market, and another advisor says we should be this way. Two completely different opinions. 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
2: 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We're going to get $5,500 together in Social Security, and we're going to get a $2,900 a month pension. 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So they go to two different advisors. One says you should be 70-30 stocks to bonds, that much risk, 70-30. The other looks at him and said, no. You should be 55-45, almost half. So they have a lot of savings and they have a good amount of guaranteed income. Why the difference in opinion here, Phil? This is kind of what you do, figuring out risk and taking a look at couples, what they have as they come in. What do you see here?
1: Yeah, the first thing is clearly you went to two financial advisors, right? The only question to come out of those meetings is how much risk, what should I do with my investments? Not, you know, what should I do with, when it comes to taxes? Mm. You know, what are you guys seeing when it comes to fees? What are you guys doing for estate planning, long-term care protection? So that's the first thing I always notice is like, clearly this is just an investment conversation you've had with financial advisors. Classic. And also in reading the article, it's a little bit of like he's asking for permission of how much risk am I allowed to take? I take a different stance on it of, like, what type of risk do I need to take to do everything I want to do? And that's always been our mindset around it. That's the protect mindset. And that, like, why would you risk more than you need to? You've won the game. Why leave the chips on the table when you can just live well? And so I took these and I started to run it through. How would I look at it? So if you went to 70% in the market, the S&P in 2008 lost about 50%. Mm-hmm. So easy math, you've got 70% stocks. If it lost 50%, then that'd be over a $500,000 loss for this couple. So now you got to really put yourself in their shoes. If my 1.5 went under a million, am I going to change anything? I find it hard not to. Like, you're not going to cancel a trip. You're not going to not schedule a trip now. Like, something's, I would imagine your life's going to change a little bit. You're going to feel a little worried. In your 60s, supposed to be your best decade. So why take on that risk? But I put this through and started to look at what type of risk do you need. I looked at our income forecast we've been talking about. So if this couple spent $120,000 a year on expenses, $10,000 a month, threw on another $30,000 of travel. And I really wanted to look at what does it look like if you just get a 5% return? Right? A safe, conservative 5% return. Not only does their plan make it through 25 years of retirement, but they leave back more than 1.5 million, more than what they started with at just a 5% return.
2: Wow.
1: So I think the idea is like, am I now trading in certainty to have the potential to leave back more money. 90%+ of the people we sit down with, if they can leave money, that's great, but they're more worried about spending and using and doing what they want in their retirement. So this would be the one where I'm asking, like, I think we're starting with the wrong question of how much risk am I allowed to take? Instead, you should start with how much do I really need to? Because 5% return is plenty for this couple when I started to put it in that income forecast.
2: Well, these ideas of 70-30 or 60-40 or 50-50, whatever, sometimes that's a little bit too simplistic. And to sit down and talk through where you should be in the market, what you need to be in the market, how much you need to be in the market is a great conversation. And maybe as you take a look at it, you find, you know, I don't have to play in that arena so much anymore. And that might be just the news you want to hear. That is part of the Market Risk Report, and that is a part of every roadmap for retirement. 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You'll have a place there to put some information in. The team reaches out to you and the conversation begins. 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
2: Coming up in the second half of the Fire Your Financial Advisor Retirement Show, is your estate plan not worth the paper it's written on? And someone putting off retirement because of a financial headline. We'll look at that and more coming up this half hour on the Fire Your Financial Advisor Retirement Show. So, Greg, you being an estate planner, and we talk about the importance of having all the legal documents that you need in your retirement years. And I found an article in GoBankingRates.com that says, a will doesn't keep you out of probate. A trust is just a piece of paper unless it's funded. And you should have a beneficiary on everything, but if your life changes and you don't change that, that can be a problem. So the point here is just having the documents doesn't mean that everything will run smoothly. You've mentioned this a number of times, and give me your thoughts on this.
0: So, Randy, you added me again. I thought we talked about not sharing that I was an attorney on the show.
2: Well, I have to say, hush, don't. He's a former
0: 87 people. Everybody just change the channel. It's fine. Thanks, Randy. No, I think it's important. And I love the way that some of this works. It's kind of like having a gym membership won't make you healthy, right? Taking vitamins doesn't make you healthy. You know, it's not enough. And buying these documents is not going to protect your retirement. And that's the biggest miss of the online cheap LegalZoom nonsense. Like, I can't count the number of people that have come in with screwed up documents that printed this stuff online and said, we're good, right? I'm like, you didn't even sign them. You just printed them off your printer. No, you're not good. This isn't enough. What do you mean? I got a will now. It's like, we're all good, right? And it's like, well, let's explain why they're not good. Because I think there is a lot of bad data out there. Shocker. TikTok is talking about estate planning. You know that we've hit rock bottom. It's like dancing cats and wills,
2: don't,
0: I guess.
2: Mess with,
0: it's like
2: cats.
0: Selling gold bars at Costco with my mayonnaise. Like, it just feels like I'm in la la. Imagine like talking to Randy like 30 years ago. He'd be like, hey, you know, you can buy some gold bars while you're picking up some mayonnaise at Costco. That's where we're at. We're getting advice about the most important hereditary decision and documentation that is possible, but hold on a second. I'm going to finish watching the dancing dog before they break down wills. Like, let that sink in, people. What are we doing? Like, I feel like I'm not on social media. I don't do any of that stuff because I have a life and I have friends. So it doesn't seem like it fits my profile very well. So when we start breaking these things down, a will, let me be very clear. People get a will for a couple reasons. The first of which is the most important reason for most families. It puts guardianship into the document, meaning while your children are under the age of 18, a majority in your state, it will tell you who you nominate to take care of them. That is why a lot of people have wills. A will is not effective, I will say this again, until you die. That's another huge confusion point. Wills don't get brought out until after you're gone. That will is not do anything until you pass on. So if you want to have things when you're incapacitated, hey, what if I'm unconscious or I have a Alzheimer's or dementia? That doesn't do anything. The will does nothing. It can't be used until you're gone, meaning you need a healthcare power of attorney, a financial power of attorney, a living will. All of those are living docs. Those are advanced directives. Those are all very important. You need all those. But a will doesn't do much. Do you want me to tell the secret of why we use the will? Randy, are you ready for this?
2: I'm ready.
0: My goal is to never use our will. When we have our law firm, is the goal is if everything goes right, we don't have to use the will at all. And the reason is very simple is because as this article highlights, you have to go through probate to effectuate your will, meaning you have to go to court. And a probate judge has to administer it, and then they have to go through the process, and you have to hire attorneys, and you have court fees, and you have time. It has to be open for 6 months up to, you know, a lot of times it's over a year. All of that happens if you have to use your will. So the whole idea, wills are like life insurance. You have to have them, but you don't want to use them. That is the key here. You do not want to have to use your will. Your will is the last resort. And let me explain why. If you forget something in life, it goes through probate. So if you have a bank account that you don't put a transfer on death or payable on death, a beneficiary on, a IRA, you don't say, here's who I want my IRA to go to. The will catch it, push it through probate, and then distribute it in accordance of who is in your will. That is it's the backstop catch-all to send your stuff away in a very slow, inefficient, and costly manner. That is what a will does. It is the backstop that hopefully you never have to use. You need it. We have one. Every one of our clients have one. But you don't want to use it. Now, the same can be said for trust. Trusts are hilarious. People sell trusts all the time. A lot of times they're goofballs. They're attorney goofballs that don't do estate planning. They don't understand it. They don't understand the nuance of it. They don't understand that it's a lifetime relationship, not just a build a document. So you go out and buy a trust. You go buy a trust on LegalZoom. You probably did. I know a couple of you do-it-yourselfers out there are probably like, I got one off LegalZoom and I signed it. We're good to go. Wrong. You're not good to go. That trust does nothing. It's just a very expensive paperweight. It actually does absolutely nothing. Nothing. Unless you fund it. And if you don't know how to fund it, that's why you have to hire an attorney versus printing a document off the internet. That's the difference. Your life changes. How do you move this car to the trust? How do you move this property to the trust? How do you move these accounts to the trust? I don't know. Ask Google, dude, if that's how you get down. That's the problem. None of that matters unless your trust is properly funded. And a lot of things get hairy after the first person passes. Most of the mistakes occur because usually one member of the couple handles all of the legal stuff. It's not a joint operation. And when that person goes away, usually everything falls apart. That's where the attorney, the estate plan attorney involved, is the glue that keeps everything going. You should be talking to your estate plan attorney every 3 to 5 years. Except if a large financial part of your life changes, a health change, a prognosis, an unexpected prognosis. If you move states, because different states have different laws, you should definitely talk to an attorney in those circumstances. Or if you're moving, even in the same town. Because all of those things can screw up your estate plan. And you just have to make sure that you keep funding it. Like, you have to manage it. This isn't like a one and doneer. So if that's not happened otherwise, every 3 to 5 years, it's good to just, hey, let's take another inventory of everything I have. If it's got a title or account number, it needs to be in my trust or going to my trust when I die. And if it does that, the trust completely avoids probate. It's all private. You don't have to go through any courts. You don't have to go through any judges. You don't have to go through any of that nonsense if the trust is set up correctly. Now, that's the tactical reality of wills and trusts. It's very important to have estate plan attorneys involved. It's also important to have estate plan attorneys that know what's going on in your life. So some people just sell you a document. We understand everything that's going on from a tax standpoint, an asset standpoint, an investment standpoint. Now you have the right hand talking left. We do the tax returns at Golden Reserve. That's part of our plan. So we understand all the pieces. So when someone passes, we're in a very good position to help you transition to the next stage of that surviving widow or ultimately to the kids. We know where all the bodies are buried. And by doing that, we can make things very efficient. But here's the real secret, Randy, and I really mean this, and I don't think anyone really appreciates it unless they've gone through it. It's not our documents that are special. I promise you that. You're not going to read our will and be like, God, Randy, it's a great will. It's a great read. Great read. No. It's not our trust. There's two things that make a estate planning, you know, shop service special. One is that you maintain what you sell. So all of our clients get unlimited client support the rest of their life, meaning they can call whenever they want. If they buy something new, they can call our office. We'll tell you how to put in the trust. You don't get a bill. You don't get a quarter hour bill for calling and asking how you move the new car to the trust. That's super important. So Ehlers Tongs is set up that way, where everything we do, we actually help them keep and maintain their trust integrity. But more importantly, when the worst moment of your life happens, we're usually the first phone call. Or the second. That kind of compassion and understanding on how to navigate those moments is where we really, really add our value. When you have a group of people that make the worst day of your life a little easier, that's where you see the value. And unfortunately, a lot of people don't experience that until one of those moments happen. But being able to pick up the phone and know that someone understands it, understands the process, and that's our business. We're in the helping people on their worst day of their life business. And we don't take that lightly at Ehlers Tongs. At our law firm division that obviously works almost exclusively with Golden Reserve, that is the value there, that they're going to take care of your loved one after you're gone, or they're going to take care of your kids after they're gone. They're going to make this easy. They're going to know what you wanted. They're going to have everything put together. They're going to make this terrible day a little bit more manageable. And that is the magic of estate planning. And I promise your keyboard and your mouse will not do that for you. You will not get that kind of support from some online bot or AI agent or something else. There will be a human connecting with you and empathizing with you and being there for you and your family when that day happens. And that is why I strongly advocate always to have a strong estate planning relationship as part of every retirement plan and why it's included in every roadmap we build. We do an inventory where you're at. We do that at no charge or no cost when you're doing the roadmap process. But once you get into this system, we actually pay for out of our fees from your planning. We pay for the estate planning attorneys to build you a plan or update your plan and then help you management over the rest of retirement. That's how important it is to us.
2: Phil, one quick question for you, because you're the person who sees people and goes through this checklist of the roadmap. How many people have these things in place when you sit down to see them? Or is it, hey, do you have a will? Do you have a trust? Do you have all these things in place? You sit in front of people. What percentage of people actually have these things in place at the time when they see you?
1: Probably pretty even between three groups. The people that don't have them at all, the people that have them, but they're very old. They got them when the kids were young. Mm-hmm. And then people that recently got them done. Probably even between the three. But I'll tell you, the big thing that all three are missing, though, is that lifetime support that Greg was talking about. It doesn't matter if you have the documents, if you don't have them, if they're dated. If you don't have somebody servicing them and providing those free phone calls for life, the sit-downs to go through what your plan is now and what your life is to make sure that gap's connected. 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
2: And as we go through the roadmap for retirement and we talk about, you know, markets and risk and taxes and fees and income and all that. 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That's another thing to consider. It does when you have a roadmap for retirement. 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There is a place for you to put some information in there, and the team reaches out to you and get the conversation started. 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Again, 216-930-0000. We have offices in Independence, Sheffield, Pepper Pike, Canton, and Akron. Now, the reason you've tuned into this show called the Fire Your Financial Advisor Retirement Show, This is an example of why this show exists. The guy writes into MoneyWise. Steve is his name. And he has saved $900,000 for retirement. Good job. But he reads that I need $1.4 million to retire. He says, I hate my job. I want to retire. Should I keep working? So he's looking at financial headlines and saying, doubting himself whether or not he's done the work for retirement. Phil, if you looked at this guy, I would say congratulations. You've probably done a great job and you can probably retire. Don't worry about the headlines. What do you see in this one?
1: Yeah, probably, right? There's a lot of facts and figures missing, right? What are you spending? Mm-hmm. What do you envision life looking like? And we're looking for an easy answer, but it's not always easy, right? We've worked with thousands of retirees going through that transition and entering into retirement, right? And there's so many variables. What could you go to part-time to kind of ease that transition? Does retiring, but one of the big ones is like, how do we do it? So I actually don't want to stiff arm Steve in his situation, but I think a similar story, a retirement planner came to me and was talking about an annual review that he had. It was the second year that this client worked with us. So he was telling me a little bit about them when they came in, kind of similar to Steve. They had about $700,000 for retirement.
2: Okay.
1: And one of their big dreams, they were already retired. They just made that decision. But one of their dreams that they thought was completely out of the cards was to move home. They're from Colorado originally. We were meeting them here in Ohio. And they wanted to make that move, but they thought it was completely impossible, not in the cards for them. They haven't saved enough. It's more expensive to live in Colorado, all those things. So this meeting with them, I'll kind of give the end of the story before the meet, is that this meeting was a virtual meeting because they had made the move home. They moved back to Colorado, the move that they thought was never possible. Now, how did they get from impossible to possible is a lot of what doesn't come in these questions of how much money should I have? How should I invest my money? But just breaking down for this couple, I looked back at some of our initial roadmap documents. We ran a fee analysis for this couple. It showed that we could save them $18,000 a year by getting rid of percentage fee to their advisor, and that they had some expensive investments behind the scenes, fees that they would never saw on the statements. Mm-hmm. So you see that? It's like, okay, maybe we can't afford to make this move. I got $18,000 extra dollars every year staying in my retirement, in my pocket. We ran our tax analysis, showed them having over $100,000 in tax savings. So now it's like, okay, maybe we're not at $700,000. We're actually at $800,000 maybe. Mm-hmm. If we look at it that way over retirement, wow, this move's starting to feel a little more realistic. And then the final piece, we put together an income forecast when they first sat down with us. And we modeled out what they want to spend every year. We put in extra travel and we modeled in them making that move, selling their home here, buying a more expensive home in Colorado. And they had more than enough to do that. So all of the roadblocks that they saw, they just were probably articles like Steve, right? I'm looking online. It doesn't seem like I've got enough money to make this move. I know I'm looking online. I think I need to change my investment allocation. I need to go 70-30 or maybe 55-45. But the reality is, if you just protect yourself from the biggest risks, if you eliminate overpaying fees, if you eliminate overpaying Uncle Sam, and you actually just starting at looking at what's possible in retirement, maybe Steve would be surprised at what he could do. Wow. And the type of life he could live in retirement.
2: Greg, that is, I love that. I mean, that's people kind of coming in, not saying, can I retire? It's, can my retirement be this instead of that? Can I take two or three vacations a year? Can I buy that car that I always wanted to? Can I, you know, can I do this? Can I do that? It's funny how we ask financial advisors, can I spend some of my money? But at the same time, we take a look at the whole enchilada of what you've saved your whole life and you wonder what you can do with that. And people are looking for permission. And that's really what a meeting is all about, isn't it?
0: 100%. You can view it as a tire kick. Hey, I just want to see, I've heard these guys and gals do this retirement show thing. They talk about firing your financial advisor. I'm going to go see what the roadmap is. It addresses the five risks that we think of retirement. You know, you're talking about, as Phil mentioned, you know, your fee analysis to see what you're paying your advisor, what you're paying for your investments, IRA tax analysis to see, you know, how you can save money detaxing your IRA. And then you're going to break down market risk, what's actually in the market, how much would that lose in a downturn? You're going through all those, you know, pieces. We do an income breakdown that basically shows what would be left in your accounts after 25 years if you keep spending the same amount you have. It's not a hypothetical income budget or income forecast. It's actually just a push out of showing exactly what you're spending. There's no guessing. We use the numbers from the previous year of what you spent. And then the legal that we talked about, we take a legal inventory, our attorneys help us out. take a peek at all the different documents you have, see what needs to be updated, what needs to be replaced, what could be added. And when you do all those things together, Randy, it really provides a very interesting look of, are there any gaps? Are there any issues? And some people probably go back to their planner and say, hey, here's what these guys said. Can we fix this? Other people say, well, if you didn't highlight this for me, maybe I should think about a new home for my life savings. And that's the one that we like, Randy. But you know, at the end of the day, we're here to help retirees. That's why we're in this business. This was built around people like my mom and dad, hardworking folks that kind of get stuck in the no man's land, you know, that $500,000 to $3 million retiree. And, you know, a lot of times we have, you know, a lot of retirees that have 4, 5, even some 10 million. That doesn't mean that we can't help a bigger range, but at the end of the day, we know who comes and talks to us. And a lot of times it's those people that care about living more life and building more memories, not just building off, you know, this generational wealth that they don't get to enjoy or see or be part of. They want to actually go out and enjoy and live their best retirement. Randy, we even have a travel agency that's internally built. Why? To give access to our retirees to make it easier to spend their money. You know, how many people can say that? And from a planning standpoint, we put our money where our mouth is in a lot of ways. I think, you know, we have the travel agency internally. We do the tax preparation internally. We actually do your tax returns. Our tax partner will do those for you. Here at Golden Reserve Tax, we'll take care of that. We have Ayler Stallings, the law firm, will help build out your legal documents. All that stuff's at no additional charge as part of your planning fee here at Golden Reserve. So we kind of want to provide that family office kind of approach where we're trying to take care of all the things in your retirement. But we're also charging in a way that we think is fair, a flat fee. So when your accounts get bigger with us, we don't charge more. That's, we think, the fair way to do it. Also, the flip side, we can tell you to go out and spend your money and we're not going to make less like your other traditional Edward Joneses and Ameriprises and Merrills and Morgans and Fishers and Edelmans. In those models, when you spend your money, they make less. There's this inherent divide where there's two people sitting across from the table from each other, because if that retiree is having more fun, their financial advisor makes less. We want to go move around and sit next to the retiree on the same side of the table. And the only way we can believe we can do that is to have a flat fee that doesn't fluctuate or change based on my client's fun. I mean, it feels like a weird place to be. If you have more fun, we make less. So what am I going to do? Well, I'm probably going to try to get you to have less fun because I don't want to make less money, is what the industry probably tells a lot of people, whether it be subconsciously or consciously, or, you know, who knows how they think about it. But from a Golden Reserve standpoint, we believe the future of planning is going to be how we do it, which includes the taxes, the legal, the flat fees that don't go up and down based on the size of your account, but instead are built off the value of the services we provide. We think that's the fair way to do it, Randy, and that's what our roadmap and our mission is all about.
2: So as we've talked through this today and you kind of piqued your interest a little bit and say, maybe I should have one of those roadmaps. What do I need to bring? And we'll tell you about that. And it's going to be the boring stuff like a tax return and, you know, your financial statements from Vanguard. And if you've had any legal documents, but you know what you should bring in? Bring in your dreams. Bring in what you want to do in retirement. That's probably the most important document that we could be looking at. And let's talk through your retirement. Give the team a call. Take a look at the website. Let's get a meeting on the calendar. GetYourRoadmap.com. 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There's a place for you to put some information in there. Our team will reach out to you and we'll get it going. We have 5 offices across Cleveland: Independence, Sheffield, Pepper Pike, Canton, and Akron. Here's the number, 216-930-0000. Again, 216-930-0000. All right, here we go again, Greg. MarketWatch had this headline: your portfolio can recover from a bear market, but can it survive you living to 110? The article brings up a bunch of people living past 100, and that number of people is growing. And I just look at that, and I look at, you know, because I pay attention to the news and all the people that pass away, and they're in their 70s, and they're in their 80s. And yeah, I know there's a whole bunch of people out there like Dick Van Dyke, who's 100 years old, and Mel Brooks, who's 100 years old, or 101 these days. Yeah, that's possible. But Greg, are we just using a scare tactic here? The financial media using a scare tactic saying you need to have a retirement plan that's going to live for 50 years. Have you seen a lot of that at Golden Reserve?
0: 78, Randy.
2: 78. That's the number.
0: That's the number. And it went backwards. You know, during the COVID years, we actually went, life expectancy shortened. Mm-hmm. For the first time, it contracted. And I don't know. I mean, numbers are numbers, right? You can never really tell what's going on. But I can share with you that, you know, it's been pretty consistent. We are playing in a world of exceptionalism and you know, all of the different nuances and exceptions, but not really the norms, because norms are boring. And the norm is that you're going to live to be 78. that's the norm because that's the numbers. But if you have higher, you know, net worth and, you know, all these things, you'll live longer. Why? You'll get better medicine. You'll have better support systems. That's just the math. So you'll live a little longer. Do I think that all of a sudden we're going to jump 20 years or 30 years in life expectancy growth in the next 10 to 15 years? Because it's going to have to happen pretty quick. These jumps are going to have to start happening pretty quick. Probably not. I think of the 60s and 70s as like, hey guys, these are the go years. Like, are you playing some weird slow game where you're like, I'm going to look around the corner and not do a lot of things, and I'm going to keep hoping that I'm going to, you know, maybe, you know, live to be 110. So I gotta not do a lot of stuff. Where we know the go-go years are 60 to 70, the slow-go years are 70, 80, and the no-go years are 80 plus. Like, you basically have aerobic endurance issues, energy issues, recovery time issues. Everything slows down after 80. And I know someone's going to send me some picture of some guy hiking a mountain or jet skiing or something. That's great. Great. You know, kudos to that person. What they don't show you is that they're in probably sleeping on the couch for the next 4 days. Right. Like, you can only see so much. Right. And that's fine. Like, I want people to be healthy. I want them to go live their best lives, but like, let's play the odds. Let's play the odds of life and, you know that you shouldn't put off anything, in my opinion, that you want to do in retirement ever due to finances, right? Like, this is a game where you got to live your best life. There's only so many spins in this world that you get, and you should make the most of them. And I think you can do it responsibly in a way that you don't have to start playing the longevity game. Because here's why they do this. No one wants to talk about death. No one wants to talk about their mortality. And if you can start getting people to believe that they're going to live to be 110, they spend less money and financial advisors get larger fees. That's my hypothesis. You know, how else would you explain it? It defies math, logic, reason. There's no supporting data. It's the same, you know, BS that they share about spending. There's no data that shows that people spend over 70 or 80 grand a year that I've seen or that anyone ever produces. You know, AARP, Morningstar, all of them do the same studies every year, and people spend around, you know, 60 to 80, maybe $90,000 a year, regardless of kind of that band, $500,000 to $3 million. Yet we all talk like they're going to spend $100,000 to $150,000 a year. That's just not true. It defies math and logic. It's not how people live their retirement. And I don't think we should live our retirement on a hope that we live to be 110. I think we should live with the hope that we're going to enjoy and do our best with, you know, the time we have on this wonderful world and, you know, make the most of it. You know, I lost my dad at 69 this year, and, you know, he didn't get his 110. He didn't get his 70. But we were pushing him in his 60s to do all of those things, go to Pearl Harbor, do the Alaska cruise, you know, go to Ireland, all the things he wanted to do. We were like, you know, go on the Buckeye football cruise, go to the Bahamas with his kids, take a grandkid vacation down to Mexico over New Year's. Like, he was loading it up. So while he got shorted, you know, in the years available to him, I think he still lived a lot of retirement life in the 6 or 7 years he had. And I think that's a testament to making sure that we keep pushing people to live their best retirement life, because you don't know. And why would you want to take the risk of all of a sudden you just being there on your deathbed, gripping nothing but your financial statements that you didn't spend for the last 20 years because you hope you're going to live to 110 when you could be hugging a, you know, picture album of all the things that happened in life over the last 20 or 30 years that you gotta put the pedal to the metal. And I think that's the key, Randy, is in life, you got to take your swings and enjoy the time you have here. And hopefully people see the roadmap as that permission slip and not get caught up in longevity or all the lies about needing, you know, to pay for the cost of bacon or whatever the new story is that the financial industry is perpetuating that month to get you to not spend your money. I think you should take a harder look on, do you want to have the most memories under management at the end of your life, or do you want to have the most assets under management? And I think most people that we work with are going to say memories and still be very, very comfortable with plenty of money and items to leave to their kids and grandkids. But more importantly, a stress-free retirement where you get to do everything you want, because that's the real key.
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9: Trump and Denmark agree on Greenland. It's 1 o'clock. I'm Brian Nengel. First, meteorologist Anthony Copeland has your 3 News weather.
10: Have the umbrella on standby for this afternoon. Watching out for another wave of widespread showers and thunderstorms. No severe weather expected, but just some nuisance showers. We'll have some dry time for this evening, getting closer to sunset with mainly cloudy skies. Temperatures in the 60s for tonight. Mid-60s around daybreak Sunday with widespread showers and thunderstorms, some of which could be heavy at times, bringing a flooding risk, drying out by your Sunday afternoon into the evening. Temperatures in the 60s.
9: Right now, 66 at your severe weather station. After months of negotiations, President Trump announcing a major security deal with Denmark and Greenland that will expand the U.S. military presence on the Arctic island. Fox's Chanley Painter has details.
11: President Trump declaring victory in this historic deal with Greenland and Denmark, writing in a Truth Social post that the deal, quote, "I am pleased to announce the United States of America has entered into an agreement with the Kingdom of Denmark and Greenland that gives the United States permanent control over security and all other needs in Greenland, completely addressing all of our many U.S. concerns there. Will be no cost to the United States. We will immediately begin the process of developing a large military presence in the appropriate part of Greenland. Additionally, from now on, no U.S. adversary can ever have a base in Greenland, have a military presence in Greenland, or make sensitive investments in Greenland without our express written approval."
9: Meantime, here at home, crowds have been gathering outside the Kennedy Center protesting the president's recent threats to demolish the institution. The Hands Around the Kennedy Center rally held Friday called for Trump to be removed as chairman of the National Cultural Center in Washington, D.C. Trump has threatened the Kennedy Center could be torn down if his name is not allowed to be put on it. Gasoline prices rising rapidly, the national average spiking to near $4.50 a gallon, according to Gas Buddy.
12: Americans are feeling the squeeze, the war in Iran disrupting global oil supplies with oil trading at around $100 a barrel. That's translating into rising prices at the pump. Some regions are seeing gas prices far higher than the national average. And higher transportation costs could drive up the price of groceries, clothes, and packages.
9: ABC's Alex Stone. Charges dropped against the suspect in a double fatal house fire in Canton.
13: A Stark County grand jury will not continue with charges for Melissa Terrell. She was one of three charges.

0: Or they don't have to do anything. They can stay in their existing packages if they choose.
1: Cox has served communities like Parma, Lakewood, Rocky River, and Fairview Park for about four decades. WTAM Sports, home runs by Jose Ramirez and Travis Bazana helped power the Guardians past the A's Friday night at Progressive Field 5-3. Ramirez also drove in his 1,000th career RBI. Cleveland now with a one-game lead over the White Sox in the Central. Game two of the final home series tonight at 6:10. You can hear it right here, starting with Guardians game day at 5. And the Browns headed to the Sunshine State again as they'll take on Baker Mayfield and the Buccaneers Sunday in Tampa. 1 o'clock kickoff. For the latest headlines at the top and bottom of the hour, set a preset on the free iHeartRadio app to WTAM 1100. I'm Brian Nengel.
2: 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Watch out for a wreck in Lake County, 90 westbound after Vroom, and that's going to slow you down. Also have debris in the roadway, 90 east to west 117th. Watch out for that. If you see something happening we don't, let us know what you see and where it's at by calling the traffic tip line, 216-986-8888. 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
11: Makes Cinderella special at the ball. It's that glass slipper. What makes Dorothy return back from Oz to Kansas?
12: And tap your heels together three times. And think to yourself, there's no place like home.
11: It's the red ruby slippers. What makes Michael Jordan fly through the air? It's that Nike Air Jordan. So they were selling an idea that had been with our culture for a very long time. That shoes can transform you into something else. Now, Nike, at the time, had some success in the running shoe market and was trying to move into other sports. Of course, they were competing with the Converses and with the Adidases and with the Pumas in the world that kind of controlled that market. Now, Nike had made some inroads in getting college basketball players to wear their shoes, but by the time those players turned to the pros, they went to one of the bigger brands. So they thought, okay, well, we need to change up our strategy. It's the early 80s. It's 1984. Let's look at the draft and kind of pick the best players that we think, and then we can kind of approach them for their own shoes, and then, you know, that will be our big success story. Well, some of the Nike executives said, okay, well, you know, let's not look at four, let's look at one. And that one basketball player that they saw was Michael Jordan. Now,

0: We all know the success that Michael Jordan had, but at the time, he was, you know, a rookie. He was an unknown quantity, very, very good, but, you know, it wasn't clear if it would pan out or not. So they decided to take a gamble and make not only a shoe, the Air Jordan shoe, after him, but also a line of different products, clothing. And after a couple years, the Air Jordan shoe became, you know, very, very big and very, very famous because Jordan started to become a better player. Now, of course, other brands started to become interested in Jordan, and Jordan wasn't sure if he was going to, you know, stay with Nike or move to Adidas or Converse, which he also liked. And Nike said, okay, we're going to have to, you know, change up our strategy here. We're going to have to get a new shoe designer to design the third version of this Air Jordan shoe. We're going to have a brand new marketing campaign to go with this. And two of the Nike executives just happened upon a first-time director named Spike Lee, who made a very inventive first movie. And they thought, okay, well, let's try to get this guy in to write and direct some commercials with Jordan. And these commercials ended up being a very pivotal moment for Nike because they kind of solidified not just the myth of Jordan, the player, but the myth of the shoe itself. They were in black and white. They had, you know, a very young Michael Jordan there. And they also had Spike Lee in his character that he played in his first movie, Mars Blockman, this kind of geeky, nerdy, you know, basketball obsessed guy who, you know, was just enamored and in love with Jordan. Even though he loved the New York Knicks, he, you know, saw that Jordan was still, you know, the best player around in those days. So the commercials were kind of a, you know, a straight man and a joking man going back and forth. Jordan played the, you know, just going to say how it is, and Mars Blockman was kind of the goofball there. So one of the first commercials, you know, Spike Lee and his characters, he's trying to get Jordan to say, you know, what is it that makes you so great?
1: Yo, Mars Blackman here with my main man, Michael Jordan. Yo, Mike, what makes you the best player in the universe? Is it the vicious dunks?
2: No, Mars.
1: Is it the haircut?
2: No, Mars.
1: Is it the shoes?
2: No, Mars.
1: Is it the extra long shorts?
2: No, Mars.
1: The shoes, it, right?
2: Nah.
0: It's the shoes, Michael. The shoes make you great. And like, no, it's not the shoes. But of course, the point of the commercial is it is the shoes. They want you to buy the shoes that Jordan wears, the same shoes that this professional player that's so electric that everyone's talking about. You can have the very same thing that he's wearing on the court.
1: Is it the short socks?
2: No, Mars.
1: Money's gotta be the shoes.
3: Shoes.
1: Shoes.
3: Shoes.
1: Shoes. You sure it's not the shoes?
2: I'm sure, Mars.
1: What about the shoes?
2: No, Mars.
1: Money's gotta be the shoes.
0: And this is kind of a very unique way to approach that marketing in a way that other brands had kind of touched on, but hadn't really nailed it in the same way that Nike and that marketing was nailing it. And whether this was conscious at the time or not, they were tapping into a very old idea, the idea of a magic shoe. And when players like Magic Johnson, Larry Bird, Michael Jordan became really big, you wanted to emulate them as much as possible. And it wasn't just on the basketball court. It was, you know, in the schoolyard, walking down the street, you know, in your spare time. You wanted to have that association there with somebody famous. I mean, it's kind of the oldest idea now is, you know, what we like is because we saw it on somebody else that we want to emulate. You know, people wearing a certain sneaker want to kind of capture that cool that whoever is having that sneaker has. Now, in those days, of course, it's an athlete because, you know, athletes wear sneakers. But over time, it became musicians. It became celebrities. You would start to find them on TV or in the movies or other sorts of things. So, of course, in the 1970s, Charlie's Angels is a big, big show. And Farrah Fawcett is probably the biggest star on that show. Well, in one episode, she's, I think, escaping from a bad guy on a skateboard, and she's wearing a pair of white Nike sneakers. Same pair, incidentally, that Forrest Gump wore in the movie To Run Across America. Well, of course, you know, people watching this episode or people seeing the posters or anything of Farrah Fawcett in those sneakers immediately wanted a pair because of that connection there to, you know, a very famous celebrity. And after a while, more and more brands started to sponsor more and more non-athletes. And, you know, this is what leads us to the world of today, where if Rihanna has a sneaker deal, you're not looking at it weird, like, oh, well, she's not an athlete. You're like, oh, yeah, of course, she's Rihanna. Of course she would have her own sneaker line.
3: And a terrific job by Madison Derrickout on the production and storytelling. And a special thanks to author Nicholas Smith. 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
3: And we continue with Our American Stories. Stephen Ambrose was one of America's leading biographers and historians, and one of my favorites. At the core of Ambrose's phenomenal success is his simple but straightforward belief that history is biography. History is about people, he would tell anybody who cared to listen. Ambrose passed in 2002, but his epic storytelling accounts can now be heard here at Our American Stories, thanks to those who run his estate. Even before the U.S.-British victory in the North African campaign in May of 1943, there was disagreement among the Allies on the best strategy to defeat the Axis powers. Eventually, the U.S. and British political leadership reached a compromise in which both would commit most of their forces to an invasion of France in early 1944, but also launch a relatively small-scale Italian campaign. Here's Stephen Ambrose with the story.
14: The next operation was Sicily. in July of 1943. This was a logical extension of the original commitment to North Africa, but it needs to be pointed out that this was an awful long way away from the heart of Germany's power, and this was the big operation for the United States Army and the British Army and Air Forces in the European theater in 1943 was the taking of Sicily, which was hardly going to be a decisive action. But it did provide a stepping stone to get to Italy and then on into Italy and a campaign that was to follow in the fall that was being planned already, a campaign for the invasion of Italy. New equipment was now becoming available. One was the British Horsa glider, which was a product of the British wood-making industry. In 1940, when Britain had her back against the wall and they wanted everybody to be doing something for the war effort, people said, what about our cabinet makers? What can we put them to work on that will contribute to the war effort? And they came up with a design for this glider, the Horsa glider, and it's all made out of plywood. And they put the carpenters and the master craftsmen, the cabinet makers in Britain, to work on building these gliders. And they built thousands of them. It's a wonderful little piece of equipment. It's obvious simplicity. It's very light. It can carry 18 men, or it can carry a jeep. It's very cheap to make. Cheapest plywood imaginable goes into these things. It cracks up on contact with almost anything. Can be towed behind a C-47. That's the military version of a DC-3. The DC-3 being the greatest airplane ever built, period. Anyway, they could tow these Horsa gliders. In fact, a C-47 could tow two of them on separate lines. And you come down silently so that you are able to put 18 men carrying automatic weapons onto one spot at one time without the enemy knowing they're coming until they're actually there on top of them. It's a flimsy little thing. When Darrell Zanuck made The Longest Day in the late 1950s, he got the blueprints for one of these. There weren't any of them left anywhere in the world. They'd all broken up. Most of them broke up on their first landing. They were one-shot deals only. Zanuck got the blueprints for one of these and built it. And then the Air Ministry in the United Kingdom said, that craft is inherently unairworthy. You will not have a permit to fly it over to France. So Zanuck had to take it apart, move it piece by piece over to France, and put it back together again. Every man that rode in a horse or glider in the Second World War, and there were tens of thousands of them, would agree with the Air Ministry's decision that these things are not airworthy. But they did a job in Sicily, where they were used for the first time, and they would be used much more extensively in the Normandy invasion in 1944. These are two LCVPs, Landing Craft Vehicle Personnel. They were built in New Orleans, Louisiana, by the Andrew Higgins in five different locations in his boatyards. The design evolved out of boats that Higgins had been building for the exploration of Louisiana's swamps in the late 1930s. Higgins had entered a competition that the Marines had held for landing craft. The Marines in the late 30s, recognizing that there's going to be a war in the Pacific and we're going to be landing on an awful lot of islands and we don't have anything to do it in. Which is to say, when World War II began, the United States not only didn't have any landing craft, didn't even have any plans for one, didn't have a design for one. Higgins converted his oil exploration Eureka boat into what became the LCVP, or as it was known to the GIs, the Higgins boat. The Higgins boat was 32 feet long. It was made of cheap plywood, except for a steel front ramp. It could carry a platoon of men, 32 fighting men, drop the ramp, and you would have 32 men pouring out of this landing craft, ready to fire, ready to go to work. Carried 50 cal machine guns in the back. It had a protected rudder. There was a extension that put the rudder up into this V shape in the stern of the boat so that the rudder was completely protected. Flat bottom boat so that it could go right on into the shore. And then drop the ramp. Everybody rushes out. and then you wait for the tide to come and lift it and take it off again. Again, simplicity of design. Necessity is the mother of invention. These were used for the first time in large numbers in the invasion of Sicily, which began on the 8th of July of 1943. This campaign was a success in the end for the Americans and the British, but boy, it was a long time coming and it left a lot of bad feelings. The Germans had only two divisions in Sicily. We were attacking with three American and five British divisions. The Americans coming in on the south shore of Sicily under General Patton, the British coming in on the eastern shore of Sicily, just short of the city of Messina. The strategic aim was for the British to drive right on up into Messina and close off the escape route over to the toe of Italy for the Germans in Sicily, while Patton provided flank protection. The initial attack on 8 July didn't go very well. A lot of these gliders were cut loose too far out to sea by pilots who were inexperienced in this sort of thing, and the gliders came down in the water. The 82nd Airborne, this was the first big airdrop of the war for these new American airborne divisions. The 82nd Airborne Division flew over the invasion fleet, and trigger-happy sailors on their anti-aircraft guns shot them down. It took very bad losses, as much as 30% with the 82nd Airborne to our own fire. Once ashore, though, things started going better. For one thing, most of the garrison on Sicily was Italian. There were two German divisions and five Italian divisions, but the Italians, to say the least of it, didn't have their heart in this thing. Mussolini had dragged him into a war that clearly was in Hitler's interest only. The Italians were very badly officered, very shoddily equipped, and had no morale at all. Rommel was once in a situation in which one of his generals said something to him to the effect of, "God, it's terrible having to have Italians as allies." And Churchill had said it was only fair that the Germans got the Italians for allies in the Second World War. We were stuck with them in the First World War. And you all know all kinds of jokes about the Italians as warriors. The shortest book in the world is Italian War Heroes, and etc. Rommel's comment on this sort of thing was, "But isn't it well that there are some people left in Europe that don't like to fight?" The real truth is that Italians fight just as much as anybody else, but not in the Italian army led by Mussolini, because it was just such a rotten outfit. And plus which, there wasn't a platoon, there probably wasn't a squad in the American army that didn't have a native speaking Italian in it. So when the Americans started coming ashore in Sicily, it was a family reunion time.
3: 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When we come back, more of Stephen Ambrose's story of the Italian campaign in World War II here on Our American Stories.
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24: Good afternoon. I'm Brian Nengold. This is the 130 Report. Your 3 News forecast, mostly cloudy this afternoon, scattered rain, mid-70s for highs. Rain tonight, storms and 64 for a low, Sunday rain and 73. Right now it's 68 at your severe weather station. Several hundred protesters gathered outside the Kennedy Center on Friday, voicing opposition to President Trump's takeover of the memorial to the late President Kennedy.
25: Protesters formed a human chain around the barricades that surrounded the Kennedy Center. Some were artists who have performed at the venue in the past. This week, President Trump threatened to tear down the building if his name was not put on it. Last year, Trump installed himself as chairman of the Kennedy Center after firing the board and installing his own hand-picked trustees.
24: ABC's Whit Johnson reporting. The U.S. will be placing more sanctions on Russia over its war with Ukraine. President Trump Friday signed a bill called the Lindsey O'Graham Sanctioning Russia and Iran Act of 2026. The bill targets Russia's economy over its continued military aggression in Ukraine and will also expand sanctions on Iran. In a special ceremony Friday night, Chippewa High School retired the number 61 jersey of fallen Rittman Police Sergeant Scott Reese, who was killed in the line of duty 2 months ago. Prop comedian Carrot Top, whose real name is Scott Thompson, is hospitalized after reports say he tried to commit suicide.
26: The 61-year-old's Friday night performance at the Luxor, where Carrot Top has a long-running residency, was canceled. His representative, Jamie Slitcher, said the seasoned Vegas performer is recovering in the hospital and receiving the care he needs. Deborah Valentine, Fox News.
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3: So Patton drove in the exactly wrong direction. Instead of driving toward Messina, Patton went up to Palermo. There weren't any German troops up here, just surrendering Italians. Germans were all defending Messina in their escape route. Patton took Palermo and got the headlines. This was the first big city in Europe to be liberated. But he hadn't contributed to the winning of the war. He then began a series of attacks straight east. It was summer. It's hot. Things weren't going well. The Germans were, this is a mountainous country, the Germans were the world's experts in laying mines and digging anti-tank ditches and setting up their artillery just around the corner where the road jams could be created by blowing the boogie wheels off of the tank, and the Germans were just better than anybody else at this. And the progress was excruciatingly slow, and it was hot as hell. And Patton was starting to get criticism, not so much in the press, but from his fellow generals about this dash to Palermo. So he was in a foul mood when one day toward the end of July, he walked into a field hospital. Now, Patton was old Blood and Guts was his nickname. He is the young American males whose testosterone runs a little bit stronger than it ought to. Just regard George Patton as practically a god. Mr. Tough of World War II. In fact, Patton was a man who couldn't stand the sight of blood. Very squeamish. But he would force himself to go into the field hospitals. And you certainly have to admire him for that. And he would go and talk to the men in their beds. And that's hard to do. You know, you're talking to a kid who's just lost his arm. You're talking to a farmer who's just lost his leg above the knee. You're talking to young men who know that they're never going to see again. And lots worse than that. And it's awful hard to do. But Patton would make himself do it. Well, he went through a ward of amputees. And he came out, and there was a young man sitting on a stool, kind of shaking and kind of crying. And Patton went up to him and said, "Son, what's the matter with you?" And the private said, "It's my nerves, sir, it's my nerves. I can't take that shelling anymore." "Why, you yellow little son of a," Patton said, and he whammed him right across the face and sent the kid's helmet rolling down the aisle of the, in the ward. And then came back and hit him again on the other side and kicked at him and turned to the doctor and said, "You get this yellow-livered little son of a out of here. I don't want him contaminating these brave men." Well, it was a big mistake on Patton's part. Generals ought not to go around hitting privates. For one thing, the private's not allowed to hit back. But it was even a bigger mistake than that. Because it turned out that this young man had a very bad case of malaria. He was running a temperature of 105. The doctors were appalled at Patton's outburst. They sent a report to Eisenhower. He jerked Patton up pretty strong, sent him a letter of reprimand, told Patton, "You've got to go back to that hospital and apologize to those doctors and those nurses." Which was kind of humiliating for Patton, but he did it. But in the end, I covered it up. He said, "This report, my letter of reprimand to you, is not going into your official file." Well, that was a mistake on Ike's part, because when a general slaps a private, especially a general as famous as Patton already was, the word's going to get out. And it did. Three reporters found out what had happened, and they came to Ike in Algiers. And this is a nice example of the difference between the relationship between the press and the government and the military in World War II and later wars. They came to Ike with this story. It was going to win any one of them. Demaree Bess of the Saturday Evening Post was one of them, of the reporters. Going to win any one of them a Pulitzer Prize. And they said, "General, we've got this story. And we've talked to people that were there. And we want to release it." And Ike said, "Boys, please don't. Don't let it out." He said to them, "Yeah, if you ever let this out," he said, "they'll be howling for Georgie's scalp. And that'll be the end of Georgie's service in this war, and I simply can't let that happen. Patton is indispensable to the war effort. He's one of the guarantors of our victory." Well, the reporters, what could they do with that? I mean, Patton's going to guarantee victory for us, and it's all on their shoulders. And they said, "All right, we'll shut up. We won't tell the story." Nevertheless, it did get out some 3 months later. Drew Pearson, a gossip columnist in the States, got a hold of it. And Pearson made a big thing out of the story, and Patton had to be put on the shelf for the next 6 months and was almost called back to join Fredendall in disgrace back in the States as a result of this slapping incident. Now, by the end of August, Sicily had finally been cleared of German troops. Taken a long time. It had taken a 4-to-1 manpower advantage to do it, 8 divisions versus 2 divisions, and an overwhelming air superiority. But the Germans had finally been not captured, but driven off of Sicily. The Germans made good their escape over the Straits of Messina back into Italy. Montgomery followed them and began a pursuit up the toe of Italy while the Americans prepared for the next invasion in Italy to take place in the port of Salerno, just south of Naples. So while Montgomery is coming up the Italian toe, the Americans are preparing to invade at Salerno and then proceed on to the drive to Rome. Let's talk a little bit about the critique of the strategy of the year 1943 in concentrating so much of the resources on the Mediterranean. And that critique is very simply put. The problem with the campaign in the Mediterranean is that it didn't lead anywhere.
1: And you're listening to Stephen Ambrose tell the story. Italian campaign in World War II, the Allied campaign. And you had the story of Montgomery and Patton. Montgomery more hesitant, Patton more aggressive. And we get the full picture of that slapping incident. If you've ever seen Patton, the movie, they get it right. And George C. Scott, my goodness, he gets it right. And by the way, that screenplay, Patton, was written by a very young Francis Ford Coppola, who won an Oscar for that. And had never served in the Army. A remarkable achievement by Francis Ford Coppola. When we come back, more of this remarkable story. Stephen Ambrose telling the story of the Italian campaign in World War II here on Our American Stories.
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8: 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Fred Greetham recaps Browns in Tampa Bay. 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
1: And we continue with Our American Stories and with Stephen Ambrose, who you are hearing thanks to the estate of Stephen Ambrose. And if you are interested in sharing his great stories with your family, search for Stephen Ambrose's great books and read them to your family. They're the kind of books you can read aloud to your kids. They have that quality. Let's return to the story and to Stephen Ambrose.
3: No matter how successful you are in Italy, when you get done, you got the Alps between you and the objective. Italy was not critical to Germany's ability to make war. The Germans were not relying on the Italians for foodstuffs or for raw materials or for finished products or for their army. They were willing enough to put an investment into Italy to hold up the Allied advance, but there was no way that Germany was going to lose the war in Italy. And there was no way the Allies were going to get out of Italy into the parts of Germany that had to be overrun before Germany could be forced to accept those unconditional surrender terms. The attack at Salerno came on the 8th day of September of 1943. It had been preceded by a major diplomatic and political event. For a long time, the Allies had wanted to bomb Rome, because it's the great railway center of Italy. And the Germans were beginning to rush troops into Italy for the defense of Rome and for the wherever the Allies were going to come after the Sicilian landings. Always, Eisenhower had refused to give permission to any bombing in Rome because of fear that a stray bomb might hit the Vatican. But the marshalling yards are a long way away from the Vatican, and I finally made an agreed in July that if they would make a circle of radius 12 miles around the Vatican and agree that no planes would fly over that area, they could go ahead and bomb. And they hit the marshalling yards and other parts of Rome, and the immediate reaction on the part of the Italians was for their fascist grand council to have an unauthorized meeting and depose Mussolini. Mussolini out of power. He eventually was able to escape and get to the Germans in the northern part of Italy. His successor as head of government, remember Italy was a monarchy, King Victor Emmanuel was the sovereign. And Mussolini's successor as the head of the Italian government was a general, Marshal Badaglio, an old man from the First World War. And Eisenhower immediately saw an opportunity to cut a deal. Despite Roosevelt's implied promise to Stalin with the unconditional surrender formula that we're not have any more deal with fascists, Ike was immediately willing and ready, and eventually did, cut a deal with Badaglio, who was to Italy rather like what Darlan had been to France. That is, he was a leading collaborator. He was a fascist. But he was in power. The army obeyed him. And Ike knew the Italian army didn't want to fight. Ike knew the Italian government was desperate to surrender. Ike knew that he sent secret emissaries out, and they met in Spain with Badaglio's emissaries, and it was immediately obvious that Italy didn't just want out of this war. Italy wanted to double-cross the Germans and come into the war as a co-belligerent on the Allied side. And Ike was happy enough to do that. In fact, eager. And he did make a deal with Badaglio that said that the Italians would take control of the airport at Rome, and when the invasion came, the 82nd Airborne would land at Rome's airport and take control of the city as the 5th Army under Mark Clark went into Salerno. At the very last minute, on the while 82nd Airborne planes were already in the air and beginning to circle to form up for the flight to the Rome's airfield, Badaglio lost his nerve, told Eisenhower he had ordered the Italian army to lay down its arms. The Germans were pouring divisions into Rome. Badaglio was fleeing Rome along with Victor Emmanuel, and the whole deal fell through. Perhaps luckily on the political front, Stalin would have been most upset to see another Darlan deal going down. On the other hand, it wasn't until 9 months later that we got in, and a lot of lives later, that we got into Rome. Well, maybe we could have gotten Rome on the first day. It would have changed the whole course of the war in the Italian peninsula had that happened. But it didn't. And the attack on Salerno took place. It was awfully close. It was the closest that the Allies came in the European theater, and indeed, this included the landings in the Pacific theater, to an unsuccessful amphibious attack. German tanks got in between the two American divisions coming ashore. At one point, there was a duel between American destroyers in the bay at Salerno and German tanks on the shore. Mark Clark came very close to ordering his troops to withdraw. They just did hold on because Eisenhower was able to actually persuade the Combined Chiefs of Staff to quickly rush some B-24s from London down to Sicily, where they were gassed up and loaded up with bombs and went in on low-level missions to hit those German tanks, and just barely we managed to hold on at Salerno. And that became almost the story of the Italian campaign to follow. It was a case of just barely all the time. A link-up was made between Monty's forces coming up from the tow and Mark Clark's forces at Salerno. A line was extended across the Italian peninsula. The troops did begin to move north, but very slowly. The Germans used the terrain in their usual exemplary fashion, imposing very high losses on the Allies for very small gains at a very small cost to the Germans. It was frustrating and expensive, and was to continue that way right on through to the end in Italy, right on through into May of 1945. Now, meanwhile, coming to the end now of 1943, this second front business, it couldn't be put off anymore. There was going to have to be a second front in 1944. For one reason, if there wasn't one, it was going to be the Red Army that was going to liberate all of Europe. And this was a very important consideration, especially in Eisenhower's mind. There was a temptation to say, let the Red Army do it. Let them take the casualties. Let them fight the war. We'll fight the air war and the sea war. Let them fight the ground war. On the surface, it made a lot of sense. The problem is that it would have meant that at the end of the war, the Allies would have Italy and Sicily, while the Red Army would overrun Central Europe and then Germany and then France, right up to the English Channel. So this would all be a part of what became the Soviet satellite system if we stayed out of the ground war. There is a sense in which the invasion of Normandy in 1944 was directed not only against the Germans, it was also directed against a Red Army occupation of Western Europe. The Allies, all three of them, the big three as they were called, Stalin, Churchill, and Roosevelt, met at Tehran in Iran in December of 1943 to plan operations for 1944. The first thing Stalin wanted to know was, is there going to be a second front? Yes, said Roosevelt. We're absolutely agreed on it. We are building forces in Britain now. There is going to be a second front in 1944 in northern France. Great, said Stalin. Who's going to command it? Well, that hadn't been decided yet, Roosevelt responded. Well, said Stalin, I don't believe you. If you haven't appointed a commander for this, you're not serious about it. You're just stringing me along again. Roosevelt left Tehran and went back to Cairo, Egypt, where the conference with Churchill continued. And there he made his most important military decision of the war, the selection of the commander for Operation Overlord. The man that Roosevelt wanted to put in command was George Marshall. He felt that Marshall deserved the opportunity to lead the army that he, Marshall, had created, to put into action the strategy that he, Marshall, had developed. On the other hand, Roosevelt was torn. He wanted to give Marshall this opportunity, but he didn't want to lose Marshall's services in Washington. As he was to put it later, I just couldn't sleep at night with George Marshall out of Washington. He asked Marshall, what do you prefer? And Marshall quite rightly said, it's not my decision to make. You're the commander-in-chief. You've got to make that decision. I'll serve wherever you think I can serve you best. So Roosevelt wasn't able to wheedle out of making the decision. He had to make it himself, and he finally decided that he just couldn't afford to lose Marshall's services as chief of staff, and so he selected Eisenhower. In a way, then, Eisenhower's selection to this most coveted command in the history of warfare came about by default. But Ike had a lot of positive attributes going for him, of which the most important was his ability to get British and American officers to work together as a team.
1: And a terrific job, as always, by Greg Hengler on the storytelling. And what a piece of American history we're listening to. And by nobody better at telling the story of World War II. All of it, the strategies, the tactics, the point of view, from the generals to the grunts. And by the way, if you get a chance, go to New Orleans, visit the National World War II Museum. It may be the greatest museum in this country. I've been there a dozen times. You will not regret it. You can also visit the National World War II Museum online. Go to their website. There's so much great material to teach your families about this war and bring it into the schools. Stephen Ambrose here on Our American Stories.
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24: Trump boots three news sources from the White House. It's 2 o'clock. I'm Brian Mendel. First, meteorologist Anthony Copeland with 3 News Weather.
25: Scattered rainfall for this afternoon. Some showers could be heavy at times, bringing a few rumbles of thunder. Otherwise, temperatures cooling into the 60s for this evening under cloudy skies. Another round of showers. Thunderstorms moving in, especially after midnight. Some showers could be heavy at times, bringing a flash flooding risk. Otherwise, for your Sunday afternoon, we dry out with partly cloudy skies. Temperatures cooling into the 60s.
24: Right now, 65 at your severe weather station. President Trump is defending his attempt to ban several news outlets from the White House.
26: It's an extraordinary move, targeting two of the nation's leading cable news outlets and a widely read political news site.
27: Very simple ban. I don't want him in my office. I don't want him here.
26: President Trump saying he's banning CNN, MS Now, and Politico from the White House, claiming their coverage is too negative.
27: It's one-sided. It's never good.
26: Trump insisting he should be covered by news outlets in a more favorable light. Trump fended off several questions about whether his move violates the First Amendment.
24: ABC's Stephen Portnoy. Cuba is being hit with new sanctions along with a crippling power blackout. Secretary of State Marco Rubio announcing that fresh federal sanctions are being imposed against 11 Cuban entities and military officials by executive order of the president. Those sanctions come as Cuba's electrical grid suffers another total collapse, leaving millions without power. The murder trial of Cleveland divorce lawyer Gregory Moore is on hold indefinitely because of this week's announcement that the lead attorney, John Paul Ryan, stepped aside. Case Western Reserve University law expert Michael Benza tells 3 News he can't say the reason for Ryan stepping aside.
28: There are a number of reasons why a lawyer this close to the beginning of a trial would be seeking to withdraw from the case. It doesn't happen often, but it's also not unusual.
24: Benza also says it's hard to determine the length of the delay, with a lot of it depending on whether the co-counsel will stay as lead attorney or another lead attorney will be hired. A Sikh truck driver from California is now recuperating after being stabbed 17 times at a Wyoming rest stop. The attack happened over the weekend at the Bitter Creek Rest Area along Interstate 80 east of Rock Springs. The truck driver, whose name has not been released, says he was helped by a Good Samaritan family who scared off the attacker and brought towels for his wounds. Ohio listed among the worst states in the country when it comes to student debt. Wallet Hub places the Buckeye State at number 7 for the amount of money borrowed by residents who attended college. Comedian Carrot Top is reportedly in a Las Vegas hospital after attempting suicide.
4: TMZ says the Las Vegas comedian, whose real name is Scott Thompson, attempted suicide Friday and was rushed to a local hospital. The report says his Friday night show at the Luxor was canceled as a result. His representative told TMZ that, quote, Mr. Thompson is recovering in the hospital and is receiving the care and support he needs, and that his family and those closest to him, quote, respectfully ask for privacy.

0: 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I'm Brian Nengel.
1: 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We have a couple problems on this Saturday afternoon. One of the problems is some debris that's in the middle of I-90 eastbound. You can expect lane closures just past West 117th Street. And we're currently dealing with a crash on I-71 northbound. It's right around US 42. And it looks like it's taken away the right shoulder. Aaron, WTAM traffic on 1100 AM and 106.9 FM.
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7: The story of Colonel Sanders and KFC is one of the best stories there is in fast food. There's nothing else like it. This is a guy who, you know, was born into poverty, grew up on a rural farm. He's basically an orphan. He raises his own family while his mother's working after his father dies at a very young age. And he works every job imaginable for the first six, 7 decades of his life. He's selling tires. He's working for the Chamber of Commerce. He's building ferries. He's working on trains. He's trying to become a lawyer. He does all of these different things. And he finds success in some of them, and he fails in other ones, and he keeps trying. And he ends up in a small gas station that he owns in southeastern Kentucky. And basically, his entire focus is trying to beat out the other gas stations for customers on the newly built roads that are happening in southeastern Kentucky, the Dixie Highway. And he ultimately succeeds by having excellent service and excellent food. And that's the beginning of fried chicken. He loves it. He creates an electric pressure cooker, patents it to make fried chicken faster than anyone has ever made fried chicken before. And it is a hit. He gets written up in national publications. And eventually, he turns this idea into a franchise. He goes around and patents the recipe and sells the idea on handshake deals to small mom and pop shops and diners all around Appalachia and the Midwest. Basically just saying, here's the recipe for my chicken, I'll send you the seasoning, and you give me 5 cents for every chicken that you cook. It's the most homespun thing imaginable. It sounds completely insane today, but this is how he built his empire.

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8: Good afternoon. I'm Brian Nengold. This is the 230 Report. Your 3 News forecast, mostly cloudy, scattered showers, mid-70s for highs this afternoon. Rain and storms tonight, 64 for a low. Rain Sunday in 73. Right now, 65 at your severe weather station. A boil advisory in parts of Twinsburg, Macedonia, and Northfield now lifted by Cleveland Water, which says the water may appear cloudy, but that's the result of an increase in oxygen in the water. The advisory was put in place Thursday following a water main break on Solon Road. Denmark's foreign minister confirming the U.S. ally has struck a deal with the Trump administration over Greenland.
9: Trump says he's reached a deal with Denmark to ensure that no American adversary can have a base in Greenland without U.S. approval. Now, he previously demanded that Denmark sell Greenland to the U.S., but he now says this agreement resolves all his concerns.
8: ABC's Stephen Portnoy reporting. President Trump says he's banning three major news outlets from the White House. Trump said Friday he's barring CNN, MS Now, and Politico due to what he called their constant reporting of fiction and lies about him. CNN responded in a statement saying it stands fully behind its White House team and that it has a constitutional right to report without hindrance or interference from the government. And the president said other news media outlets will also be banned from the White House soon. Could a rift be forming inside an Ohio gubernatorial campaign?
10: A source with inside knowledge into Rob McCauley's operations share the current state Senate president and Vivek Ramaswamy aren't getting along, but McCauley turning resentful for being shut out of strategy and key decisions. The source also confirmed McCauley wanted a considerably larger role when he joined the ticket. I'm Lee Mowen.
8: 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I'm Brian Nengel.
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23: Concerned for my safety with him, I turned to leave, and all of a sudden he had his hand on my shoulder and he spun me around. And I was thinking, oh, shit. Well, the guy was crying, and he said nobody had ever done anything for him before in his life, and he said, I just changed his life, and it tears me up now to tell you about it. He broke down and cried, this big, scary-looking dude. I've had a number of fellas and gals cry as I'm helping them. There's a little gal who I helped on the 163. She was talking to AAA on the phone when I pulled up. And she told the AAA people, well, the Ghostbusters car just pulled up behind me. She was initially scared of me and told me no, she didn't want any help and wanted me to leave. But I won her over and I changed the tire for her and sent her on her way. And she sent me a real nice little email saying that she was the redhead that I'd helped that day. And the reason she was so scared of me was that she knew I wasn't AAA because she was on the phone to AAA as I pulled up. And one of her best friends had been Kara Knott. It's a long and really sad story about Kara, but this CHP officer, Craig Payer, killed Kara Knott. And attempted to get away with it. So she was not convinced at all initially that I was there to help her. And it goes uphill from there. We still correspond via email every so often. I had one fellow I helped, his wife. She had a bone and shredded tire and a damaged fender by it. And he arrived as I was finishing up and he tried to pay me. This was an expensive vehicle that had the blown tire, and he was driving an expensive vehicle. Well, I wouldn't take his money, but I lost my sunglasses that day, and I either said something about it or he noticed I didn't have any. He took off his expensive sunglasses and gave them to me, and I did accept those because the sun was pretty bright. There were a number of CHP officers through the years who assisted me at scenes, as I assisted them as well. But one particular officer, Officer Cammy, a little blonde, the first time I met her, I was on the right shoulder with a young girl in a Mustang that was broken down, and Officer Cammy pulled up and walked up to me and said, let me see your business license. And I said, I didn't know her name then. I said, Officer, I don't have a business license, but I do have this. And I gave her my card, and she read the card, and her demeanor changed, and she gave me a hug. And from that day to the last time I saw her, we were good friends. You see, I would go out to play, as I called it, when I was despondent or depressed, because every time I helped somebody, it would raise my spirits. Well, this one night, I'd gone out to play in a couple hours, and I hadn't found a single person to help. So I'm headed home, and all of a sudden, I get lit up and pulled over by a CHP. And I'm thinking, that's just great. Perfect ending for a perfect day. Now I'm going to get a ticket, and I don't know for what. Well, the officer walks up to my window and sticks his hand in the window and shakes my hand. And he said for the 17 years he'd been on the East County beat, he's seen me at accidents and breakdowns and other things doing what I do. And he never had a chance to say thank you because I always took off so fast. I said, you pulled me over to say thank you? Yep, he sure did. And that lifted my spirits considerably. I haven't ever had a problem asking for help to help others with, like when my car broke down or the engine blew up or I needed a part or spare tires for folks. I didn't have any trouble asking for others when I needed stuff for them, but it's difficult asking for me.
0: So some of the people who Thomas had helped and others who'd heard of the work he was doing took it upon themselves to help him back. They came together to raise money for Thomas to get a set of teeth.
23: And I'm going to cry because I do have teeth now, thanks to like 1,100 people. Some of whom I had helped, and some I never knew and never will know. And I have my teeth, and I can eat. And I've gained a little bit of weight back.
0: Thomas played on the freeway for 51 years and helped over 10,000 people on the side of the road. In 2017, Thomas had a stroke that partially disabled him, preventing him from playing on the freeway any longer.
23: I'm recovered from cancer 2 months ago. Luckily, they got it all. I'm real happy to still be here. Folks have sent me emails and letters, and a couple of folks have posted stories on the internet about their experiences with me and what it meant to them and the things that they'd done in return. There's just so many of them. I got stories to fill several books, but a lot of them are just in my memory and my 1 foot stack high of letters and emails and pictures and such. But they're all in my memory. I've had numerous experiences that convince me that there are angels out there, and I've been called an angel many times my own self. I just realized that I might not have been here if it hadn't been for that one fella helping me. And there's been a number of people since who have espoused similar feelings for what I did for them.
1: And a terrific job on the production by Madison Derricott. And a special thanks to Thomas Weller, the San Diego Highwayman. 51 years, 10,000 people helped, 10,000 stories in the end. And he shared some of them with us. That 90s T-Bird that was blown out, a blown tire that is. And an ex-felon who was driving it, and he was driving to pick up another ex-con coming out of jail. And the guy looked tough. And he had to leave that ex-con stranded, go back, get a tire, and then come back to him. And when he was leaving, after having fixed the problem, he felt a hand on the shoulder. When he turned around, he was a little afraid, and then he saw he had nothing to fear at all, because that ex-con was crying. No one had ever done something for me, that man said. He even got pulled over by a cop who wanted to just thank him. And how often does that happen in any of our lives, that we get pulled over by law enforcement just to say thank you? Numerous experiences in my life tell me that there are angels out there. Well, Thomas Weller is one of them. The story of Thomas Weller here on Our American Stories.
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1: And we return to our American stories. Babe Ruth was the greatest baseball player of all time. Yet time has also proven to be his greatest enemy. Barney McNish presents the story of Babe Ruth's hectic final years as a baseball professional, as told by Mike Gibbons, who's the executive director of the Babe Ruth Birthplace and Museum in Baltimore, Maryland.
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8: The Babe came up in Game 3 and in the fifth inning pointed to where he was going to hit the next pitch and hit it for the longest home run in Wrigley Field history. It became known as the called shot, one of the most dramatic World Series moments of all time. Now, what happened, though, was this series, which was won by the Yankees, was shortened. Not all the games were played, including the last two, which were scheduled for Yankee Stadium. And the Yankees had to refund $100,000 to ticket holders for the games that were not played. This was during the Great Depression. The Yankees, although they were making money, did not have a lot of extra income from the World Series that year and went into 1933 having to cut salaries, including a bunch of money from Babe Ruth's contract. So Babe takes a cut. He's not happy about that, but goes off and performs pretty well that season. He beat Lou Gehrig in the home run count that year, but was a distant second to slugger Jimmy Fox from the Philadelphia Athletics. In his last game of 1933, Babe Ruth was asked to pitch at Yankee Stadium by the Yankees, and he said, okay, I'm going to do that. He had only pitched once in the previous 12 years, but anyway, he got himself in shape to pitch and went out and pitched a complete game, 6-5 victory over the Boston Red Sox. So Babe still had it in him. So we come to the end of 1933. Ruth knows he's getting old, he says, I really think that I want to stick around with the Yankees because I'd like to manage. So he went to Yankees ownership and asked them if there was a chance that he could ever manage the New York Ball Club. And Colonel Rupert, the owner of the Yankees, said, no, I'm going to stick with McCarthy, our current manager. And to wit, he gave McCarthy a 3-year extension through 1935. Babe Ruth never had a chance with the Yankees. He was approached about that time to manage the Boston Red Sox. But Ruth said no. He still felt that he had too much cachet as a player with the Yankees, and he turned that down. The White Sox were interested as well. Again, Ruth showed no interest. He wanted to play and manage in New York. And after the 1933 season, he found out that the Detroit Tigers really wanted him. The Tiger owner was Frank Navin, and Frank spoke with the Yankee ownership and asked them if they could work out some kind of a deal that would get Ruth to come over to Detroit as a player manager in exchange for a ball player or two. And they did work out a deal, and Navin asked Ruth to come to Detroit and meet with him, but the Babe had scheduled a trip to Honolulu with his family and said, I'll talk to you when I get back from Hawaii. In the meantime, Navin was not real happy with that response and signed a guy by the name of Mickey Cochran, who had played for Connie Mack in Philadelphia, and Cochran was signed by the Tigers as a player manager. And Ruth, you know, his response when he found out about this in Hawaii, he said, well, I'm another year older and maybe time to quit, but I will play if I have a chance to be a manager. The Yankees suggested that Babe in 1934 would go and manage their minor league squad in Newark, New Jersey. And he said, no, I'm not going to do that. I'm a Major League Baseball player, and why would I need to go and manage in Newark? I know this game well. I can take over as a Major League manager right now. They offered to pay him less money again that year, and he did accept another salary decrease, going from $52,000 in 1933 down to $35,000 in 1934. That was still the most money made by any major league player that year. But his skills badly diminished, and when he got going in that season, he had a cold in his back, whatever the heck that means. He was hit by a pitch that sidelined him for a while, and then Lou Gehrig hit a ground ball when Ruth was on base. The ball hit Babe above the right ankle and knocked him out for a bit. And, you know, things just were getting worse and worse and worse. The Yankees, who would finish second that year, were fortunate in August to see Ruth hit his 700th home run. But again, at that time, that really happy time, he said that he was almost done as a regular player and would only play another year if he was offered the opportunity to manage. He asked Colonel Rupert again about manager McCarthy. Rupert said he still believed McCarthy was his guy.
7: The Babe turned down offers from other teams until he was approached by the Boston Braves.
8: During that time, a deal was worked out between the Yankees and the Boston Braves, who were interested in having Ruth come over to be a fan draw. And they dangled in front of Ruth the opportunity later on to manage. So they gave the Babe $25,000 to be an assistant manager and player, and also a vice president of the team. And so he accepted the deal and agreed to play and to be an assistant manager to manager Bill McKechnie. And so off they went into 1935. In the first game of the year, Ruth hit a two-run homer and accounted for the other two runs that the Braves got as they beat the Giants 4-2. But then his body really turned against him. He is 40 years old, and he collected two more hits, one being a homer, over the next month of the baseball season. So things are really spiraling down for the Babe at this time. And he starts to talk about being put on the voluntary retired list and doesn't want to play anymore.
7: But Fuchs convinced Ruth to suit up for one more series of away games.
8: He suits up, he goes out, goes on the trip starting in St. Louis. And as we get into late May of that year, things are just not going very well. But he continues to play. His batting average dropped to 155. Can you believe that? By the time he gets to Pittsburgh, he does have a Ruthian day. On Saturday, May 25th, Babe comes to the plate, first inning, and hits a two-run homer. Then he comes up again, this time off of pitcher Guy Bush, who was a rival of Ruth's dating back to the 1932 World Series, where Bush was pitching for the Cubs and hit Ruth in an at-bat. And so Ruth remembered that, and he hit another two-run shot off of Guy Bush. In the seventh inning, Bush is still on the mound, and Babe comes up and hits home run number three off of Guy Bush. Bush later said that he had never seen a ball hit so hard, and it went over the roof at Forbes Field, the first ever to travel that distance. Someone measured the home run as being 600 feet, the longest in the history of any game ever played at Pittsburgh. It proved to be that mammoth 600-foot home run proved to be Ruth's final hit in the major leagues. In Philadelphia on May 30th, Thursday, he batted. It was Babe Ruth Day in Philadelphia, and he came to the plate, struck out the first inning, and then in the bottom of the first, as he was playing the field, he hurt his knee and left the game, and he would never go back and play again. Now, the owner, Fuchs, he was saying, come on, Babe, we got to have you here. Babe said, look, I'm hurt. I've been invited to get on board the new ocean liner called the Normandie, a French boat, back in New York. And he said, let me just go down there and heal, and I'll take a couple of days, and then I'll come back with the club. Fuchs said, no, you're staying right here with us. And so that was it. Ruth blew up. Fuchs blew up. And on June 2nd, a Sunday, Ruth went ahead and retired from the game of baseball, given his unconditional release by Fuchs. It's interesting, the Braves were 10-27 when Ruth quit and wound up finishing 38-115, the worst record of any National League team in the 20th century.
1: And a terrific job on the storytelling and production by Carter McNish. And a special thanks to Mike Gibbons, who's the executive director of the Babe Ruth Birthplace and Museum in Baltimore, Maryland. And what a story. Imagine this, folks. In 1933, ball players took a pay cut like the rest of America. And Babe Ruth's salary continued to get cut as his talents and skill faded. But what did he do? His last hit in his life at Forbes Field in Pittsburgh, 600 feet, cleared the roof, never to have another hit again in his life. The story of Babe Ruth's retirement here on Our American Stories.
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36: Trump and Denmark reach a deal on Greenland. It's 3 o'clock. I'm Brian Nengel. First, meteorologist Anthony Copeland has 3 News weather.
37: Have the umbrella on standby for this afternoon. Watching out for another wave of widespread showers and thunderstorms. No severe weather expected, but just some nuisance showers. We'll have some dry time for this evening, getting closer to sunset with mainly cloudy skies. Temperatures in the 60s for tonight. Mid-60s around daybreak Sunday with widespread showers and thunderstorms, some of which could be heavy at times, bringing a flooding risk. Drying out by your Sunday afternoon into the evening. Temperatures in the 60s.
36: Right now. Now 67 at your severe weather station. After months of negotiations, President Trump announcing a major security deal with Denmark and Greenland that will expand the U.S. military presence on the Arctic island. Fox's Chanley Painter has details.
0: President Trump declaring victory in this historic deal with Greenland and Denmark, writing in a Truth Social post that the deal, quote, "I am pleased to announce the United States of America has entered into an agreement with the Kingdom of Denmark and Greenland that gives the United States permanent control over security and all other needs in Greenland, completely addressing all of our many U.S. concerns there. It will be no cost to the United States. We will immediately begin the process of developing a large military presence in the appropriate part of Greenland. Additionally, from now on, no U.S. adversary can ever have a base in Greenland, have a military presence in Greenland, or make sensitive investments in Greenland without our express written approval."
36: Meantime, in the nation's capital, crowds had been gathering outside the Kennedy Center, protesting President Trump's recent threats to demolish the institution. The Hands Around the Kennedy Center rally was held Friday and called for Trump to be removed as chairman of the National Cultural Center in D.C. Trump has threatened the Kennedy Center could be torn down if his name is not allowed to be displayed on it. The national average for unleaded regular gasoline now about $4.50, according to Gas Buddy.
2: Americans are feeling the squeeze. The war in Iran disrupting global oil supplies, with oil trading at around $100 a barrel. That's translating into rising prices at the pump. Some regions are seeing gas prices far higher than the national average. And higher transportation costs could drive up the price of groceries, clothes, and packages.
36: ABC's Alex Stone. An 18-year-old from North Olmsted facing a murder charge following this week's shooting death of his older brother, but the teen's lawyer says it's not a murder case.
3: The attorney for Amin Faraj, Isa El-Khatib, says that when Amin shot and killed his brother Abdullah, it was because Abdullah was threatening his family, and that Abdullah has a long history of violent and abusive behavior and mental health issues. El-Khatib said in a Facebook post that his office will bring forth all the evidence with an objective of dismissal or acquittal of the charges. North Olmsted police have charged Amin Faraj with murder in the death of his brother. I'm Tom Moore.
36: As of this week, Cox Communications, which has been the cable TV company in a number of West Side suburbs, is now owned by Spectrum. And we asked Mike Hogan of Spectrum if there would be any changes for Cox customers.
4: Cox customers can formally switch to Spectrum's products, packaging, and pricing, or they don't have to do anything. They can stay in their existing packages if they choose.
36: Cox has served communities like Parma, Lakewood, Rocky River, and Fairview Park for about 40 years. A boil advisory is lifted for areas of Twinsburg, Macedonia, and Northfield. Latest water sample testing by Cleveland Water found no pathogens. The advisory was first issued Thursday following a broken water main on Solon Road. WTAM Sports. Home runs by Jose Ramirez and Travis Bazzana helped power the Guardians past the A's Friday night 5-3. Ramirez also drove in his 1,000th career RBI. Cleveland now with a one-game lead over the White Sox in the Central. Game 2 of the final.

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1: Come on, Alan. You know I don't dance before 9 o'clock. It's only 3 o'clock in the afternoon.
2: You know I'm trying to get you moving, though.
1: Man, I got 6 more hours before I start dancing. Man, getting old. I mean, not...
2: You're a young guy still.
1: Even my youth, I didn't start dancing before, like, 8, you know? I mean, back in the day. Back in the disco days. Back in the disco days.
2: Did you
1: have... I was right smack dab in the disco days.
2: Did you wear those platforms and stuff, too?
1: Of course.
2: I need pictures.
1: Of course. Had, let's see, plaid bell bottoms, navy blue bell bottoms. Tom McCann, which doesn't, the product line might, I know it was in Walmart for a while, but Tom McCann was a big shoe store back in the day, Alan. Okay. And, everybody had either cowboy boots or heels or some sort with the wide neck shirts. Kind of like open to however many buttons you wanted to leave open.
2: With the little hair sticking out.
1: The chain.
2: Doing the John Travolta.
1: Yeah, that was the highlight. But I actually, back in the day, led a double life.
2: Ooh.
1: Okay, I did.
2: Okay.
1: So I went to Kent. So, in the mid-70s. So Ken had a bunch of these kind of like dive country western bars too. So Friday nights was dive country western bar night, all right, okay. Or pizza in the bar night. Saturday night was disco dancing night, all right. So we kind of divided the action. So like on Friday night, flannel shirt, blue jeans, you know, you hit the country western bars.
2: With the cowboy hats and all that stuff.
1: Yeah, too. Well, I didn't do the cowboy hat, but I did have cowboy boots.
2: Okay.
1: And I had 3 pairs back in the day. And so this is the 7th.

0: We had there were different brands of boots. One of them was Fry. Fry was like the big name, Fry boots. I paid in the 70s $80 to $90 for boots. Today, it would be probably close to $400. Ooh.
1: Yeah, I know nothing of boots.
0: Yeah. So that and I had three pairs.
1: Oh. So you were a regular at these places.
0: Oh, yeah, like Boots R Us, baby. And then, you know, because they were so expensive, I don't even know how many. I'm sure they exist somewhere, like a shoe store, like somebody would actually put a new heel on your shoes. I don't think there are many around anymore. But back in the day, there were a lot of, you know, I don't want to say a lot, but there were, you definitely could find somebody to put, like your heel would wear out. So they just put a new heel on, but you'd have to take them to a boot, like a shoe store, shop, or whatever, and they do it. I would imagine at a boot shop they would do it today, but this is like somebody would handle all shoes and just hammer it all together. So
1: nice.
0: See what you missed, buddy?
1: I was born in the wrong era.
0: You're born in the wrong era. You were just born in the wrong era. Anyway. Wow, we got a lot to talk about. We're going to be here till 5, and then Guardians game day at 5 o'clock. Let's start with, let me just put this all as I see it, all right? The Guardians have 8 games left, all right? They got 2 with the A's are, you know, what town they're in this year. They're in Sacramento. Yeah, I did see the emblem, though, on the uniform. Las Vegas 2028. It's taking them forever to build this stadium in Vegas. I don't know why. But anyway, the A's, as they're called. They got 2 more with the A's, 3 in Boston next week, and then 3 to end the year in Kansas City against the Royals. All right, so the A's are terrible. Well, they're not terrible. They actually have some decent bats. I was really worried last night when they were up 3-0 in the first. I'm going, oh my God, come on. You're not gonna what, like, and then Guardians pitchers just completely shut them down. It was awesome. And Jose had a big night. They had a sellout crowd, and it was just really, really fun down at Progressive Field last night. And the Guardians won. The White Sox blew a game of massive proportions to the Tigers last night, which put the Guardians back in first place in the American League Central. With that being said, I know there are people excited on, you know, in social media. We got to win the division and the White Sox. I mean, hey, I'm just, you know what? I'm not going to be greedy here. I don't think the Guardians, quite honestly, are good enough to be greedy. Let's just get in. And if it's a wild card and you got to play in the first round, then you play in the first round. If you end up winning the division, awesome. The Guardians hold no tiebreakers, all right? I think, you know, that is one of the hard realities of where they are right now. They own no tiebreakers. They just have to go out and win as many games as they can. And if they win one more than the Chicago White Sox, they win the division. If they tie the Chicago White Sox, they do not win the division. Just keep winning. Because if you keep winning, you're going to be there in some form, right? You're either going to be the division winner or you're going to, be a wild card team. Okay, that's good. Fine. That's okay. And we should all take that in part because we're not going to see baseball for a long time. We just aren't. And even though this has been a crappy year for the American League and a crappy year for the American League Central Division, and the Guardians, for the most part, have been around 500. They're now, what, four above 500? You know, it is what it is. Just get in. The A's can pound the ball, but they're pitching. The team ERA is like 5.5. The Guardians need to take advantage of that. Now, Boston's going to be tough, but Boston's kind of solidified. Them and the Yankees have solidified the number two wild card, two and three wild card spots, or one and two wild card spots right now. But again, just steal a win, get a win, pound for a win, pitch for a win. Have the other team make a billion mistakes for a win. I don't care, man. Just win, baby. Just win. Because the good part about being where the American League is right now, other than maybe Tampa, which is, Tampa's like the zit that won't go away, you know? Remember when you were a youth and, you know, maybe you had a little case of acne or something and you had that one annoying zit that just would never go away? That's the Tampa Bay Rays. And they're a very good baseball team. And it's a very good baseball organization. They're just a pain in the royal butt. But I think, you know, getting hot, pitching-wise, offensive-wise, anything can happen in the postseason. And that's why I'm not so concerned about today the Guardians have a one-game lead over the Chicago White Sox. Well, in, you know, 24 hours, that could be no lead again. And time is running out, and games are running out. Just win enough to get into the postseason. That's it. We have to play a wild card series, and you play a wild card series. I mean, that's, you know, I mean, it would be better than not playing any series, right? It would be better than not being in the postseason and not knowing when the next pitch in a regular season Major League Baseball game will be delivered. Because the sides right now are so far apart. And the collective bargaining agreement hasn't even ended. It doesn't end until December the 1st. So you're going to have an entire postseason, and you're going to have an offseason, and there's going to be rules changes and anything going on. There's any weather update. Yeah, you know, there's spotty rain around, but I think there's enough, as I examine the Doppler as we speak. And you know, Alan, how good I am with the Doppler. As we examine the Doppler as we speak, I think they should be able to get through this. There will be a window after, there'll be a good size window after six. They may get a little bit of rain around eight, but they should be able to get the game in today. There may be a bit of delay, but most definitely will be able to get the game in today. Just win. Just win, baby. All right? Again, if it's a wild card, okay, fine. You're in. All right. 216-578-1100 is our phone number. You can text us at 21095. Like I said, we're here till 5. Guardians game day comes out 5 for you right here with yours truly. Got a lot of things to talk about here on this gloomy Saturday afternoon. I think Ohio State's up by 1,000, something like that. That's the thing. You just kind of, you know, you can just make it up. 56-0. Well, they were favored by 50. So it's 56-0 with 10 minutes to go in the game. 56-0 over my alma mater. We'll give you some of the college football scores going on right now, too. So there's a lot going on here on News Radio, WTAM 1100.
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1: We're here till do. Let me try that again. We're here till five today. Guardians game day at five. Guardians baseball at six tonight. Game two against the wherever they are playing these days, the Sacramento A's or just the A's. Here on News Radio WTAM 1100, 106.9 FM, and on your free iHeartRadio application. Tank is you survived your surgery. Are you still alive?
2: Yeah, I'm doing all right. It's been a week.
1: Okay.
2: Well, 8 days today. I'm sore as heck. I got to go to the casino for a little bit today.
1: Oh, okay. All right.
2: I'm alive and breathing. I'm here, right? I can't believe it.
1: You sound okay. Whatever they took out of you or repaired or whatever.
2: Yeah, it's in my stomach, down at my, up by my liver. It's just, yeah, I'm alive, I'm breathing, right?
1: Okay, that's good. Are you smoking?
2: Not as much.
1: Okay.
2: Of course I'm smoking. I probably cut back by half.
1: Okay. Well, at least that's progress, right?
2: Yeah, it was kind of weird. So I go and get prepped up, right? It was pretty good. And it's a little hospital in Naples. And so I'm in there. I had three girls waiting on me, so it was great. You know what I mean? I'm all naked and stuff under the thing. And
1: oh, my God.
2: It was great. But here's the funny part. This is weird. Now, one of them is pretty hot. I mean, really hot. She's probably 55, just nice.
1: My God.
2: And I'm just thinking, oh, my God. And we start talking. Guess where she's from? You know, I'm in Chardon right now for a couple months.
1: Yeah.
2: She's one town over. She was born and raised in Chesterland.
1: Wow.
2: I said, what
1: would you do? Talk about what'd you do? Talk about snow?
2: No, I said, why? She's been down here 20 years. So, and then I kept, you know, so here's the best part. The anesthesiologist comes in, right? Now, they don't let your wife back there. So I went back in there at 10 o'clock. And she's got to sit out in the waiting room, right? So
1: right.
2: She isn't back there, which is good. The anesthesiologist was just a crackpot. I couldn't stand him. He said, what medicine do you take? I said, I don't take any medicine. He says, what do you mean? I says, I don't take anything. I don't take it. Your blood pressure is a little high. And I said, you know, I was on blood pressure, and I got off of it on my own 5 years ago. I said, that's a crock. You know, you people want to keep pill instead of fixing an issue. My age, my blood pressure's not high, so don't sit here and tell me it is. Well, you're going to have a stroke. I said, thanks for the information.
1: What is your blood pressure?
2: It's usually between 125 to 135 over 80 to 90. Pretty good.
1: That's not bad. I don't think you'll have a stroke today, but maybe down the road you will. But that's just my medical opinion.
2: Okay,
1: but go ahead.
2: Thanks. No, that's pretty good at 66 years old. No pills.
1: It should be lower,
2: I mean,
1: you smoke, so that's not helping your situation.
2: Mm-mm.
1: I mean, you're slowly killing yourself anyway, so, you know, that's the story.
2: Yes, I know that. Thanks, doctor.
1: You're welcome.
2: So... And then he says, well, let me listen to your lungs. He says, they sound a little crackly. I said, yeah, I'm a smoker. How do you think they're going to sound? He says, you got to quit. And then he says to the nurse that you need to do a breathing thing. So she went and got it. I did a breathing thing. I was fine. So now in the meantime, after that, I never met this doctor, okay?
1: Mm-hmm.
2: Not once. Never met him. So he comes in to see me. I go to shake his. I said, oh, the face behind the man. I see you on, you know, I looked you up on your website at your doctor's office. He said, what do you mean? I don't have any videos. I didn't say that. I said, I went to shake his hand. He wouldn't even shake my hand. And he said, did you sign consent forms? I said, I signed probably 1,000 forms. They couldn't find a consent form. He never looked at me, never acknowledged me, nothing. And I'm thinking, you know what? I just wanted to jump up.
1: Was this your surgeon?
2: Yes, I've never met him to that minute.
1: And that was his bedside manner?
2: Yeah, he was a prick.
1: I probably would. You know what? I'm being dead serious. I probably would have walked out and said, you know what? I'll come back when I have somebody that actually gives a blank. You know what I mean? Because,
2: you know,
1: hey, hang on for a second. We'll get back to you. We'll come back here on.
2: Yeah.
1: Yeah.
2: You want to hear the rest of this.
1: Yeah. Here on News Radio WTAM 1100.
3: 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Hey, Monday on Cleveland's Morning News with Wills and Steiner. 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Fred Greetham recaps Browns in Tampa Bay. We'll talk Guardians with Tom Hamilton, 8:45. 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
4: Several major news outlets banned by President Trump no longer have access to the White House. MS Now was the first to confirm badges carried by its journalists didn't work this morning when they tried to enter the White House grounds.
5: A very simple ban. I don't want them in my office. I don't want them here. I would say the ban would go as far as you can. If they could send themselves out, I'd love it.
4: Several hours later, CNN and Politico said their reporters were also not allowed to enter Saturday morning. Trump announced his decision to bar all three effective immediately on Friday and accused them of reporting fiction and lies about him. Multiple news organizations and free speech groups quickly denounced the ban, citing the constitutional right to freedom of the press. And forecasters say heavy rain is likely across much of the U.S. as summer comes to an end. A flood threat is in effect through the weekend from the plains to the East Coast, and thunderstorms are expected from Minneapolis to Grand Rapids. I'm Lisa Carton.
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1: You know, the one thing that never changes is that there's a group of people who have essentially no life. They text radio stations because that is their life. My God. Somebody changed your diaper, too? Probably. Anyway, somebody just called, wanted to buy a van. We could have sold them a van. We could have sold them. I don't know. Do we have any more of those iHeart vans left? We could have probably sold that caller a van. What do you think? I need to buy a van. You called the radio station. All right, Tag, let's finish up. Anyway, yeah, you know, some doctor's bedside manner, it's just awful. And, I mean, if this guy's doing something to your body, she should have at least some empathy. I mean, come on.
2: Not a word. He didn't even look at me.
1: Well, that's what happens. That's what happens when you live in Florida. But that's another story. Go ahead.
2: Right. Now, when I go to the office, I see the nurse practitioner. It's $100. That's right. What I pay every time I go there. And I'm thinking, what am I paying $100 for? I'm not going back. So I have a follow-up. I told my wife this morning, I'm going to go pee that $100 down the street before I go give them another $100. I'm not doing it. Because I'm not going back. Yeah. I'm just not going back. But he never acknowledged me. So when he left, I looked at the one girl. I said, man, is that something? They didn't say anything, but you could see it by their eyes. Yeah. So I go back there, and the head nurse is Jim, and then this anesthesiologist, he wasn't back there. His nurse was. He was great, and they told me what was going to go on. I woke up. I don't even remember waking up, but here was the best part. My wife ain't in the recovery room, just those girls. That was good because, you know, how she would be, women, you know. So I don't know what I did in the recovery room. I have no clue what I did in the recovery room. I don't know, because my wife warned the nurse out at the desk that said, well, he's going to be nasty and bad, so you guys better look out. But I don't know. But then they had to wheel me out in the wheelchair, and she's sitting in her car waiting for me. I wouldn't get out of the wheelchair. They had to all drag me out of the wheelchair and put me in the car.
1: Why?
2: Then it gets worse yet.
1: Why, you couldn't get up?
2: I don't know. I didn't want to leave that one woman. Oh, that's what I told my wife. I didn't want to leave her.
1: Oh, my God. Oh, my God.
2: Yeah, so then I had to have a
1: Now, maybe I understand the surgeon. He kind of maybe figured you out mentally and said, I'm not going to deal with this guy.
2: Wait, it gets better yet. Wait to hear this. So now we get in the car and we don't smoke in the cars. I got to have a cigarette. I can't help it.
1: Oh,
2: you know
1: my
2: what I mean?
1: God.
2: So I smoked and I threw the cigarette out, whatever. Had a couple of hits. We get home. Go in the parking garage, right? Get out of my car, go to the elevator. I live on the third floor. It goes two floors and breaks. Can't get out of the elevator. It can't get out. Can't get out. And then the power in the elevator, it's black. I'm going, I don't want to tell you what I said. And I'm laying on the floor. Here I am just having surgery.
1: Oh, my God.
2: All I wanted to do is go out in the lanai and look up whatever on the computer and have a cigarette. And I'm laying on the floor. It's black in there. It's dark. So she picks up the phone and calls. It'll be 20 minutes till somebody gets there to open the door. So she wouldn't let me have a cigarette in the elevator. I'm stuck in the elevator.
1: Of course not. Of course not, you idiot. A cigarette in the elevator. Come on.
2: For 35 minutes.
1: Well,
2: and this guy opens the door, the skinny little guy, he says, what's going on? She says, well, he just had surgery. He's in a bad way. So he helped me up, dragged me into the house, got me to the lanai, got my Mountain Dew, my wife, and got my cigarettes, and here I sit.
1: Well, your wife could have made it easy on her. She just could have thrown you off the lanai, and that would have been it, you know.
2: You can't. It's all screen. You can't. She probably'd like to. So here. But I didn't tell you this. So this week, I've been taking a nap like at 2 o'clock to 3:30, get up, take my dog down to pee, and then I go eat a little bit when she gets home from the beach because I don't want her being home. She needs to go to the beach. And then I've been laying down at 6:30 every night and waking up at 10:30. Then I come back out. I have to have these power naps. It's crazy. So last week before I got operated on, I didn't tell you this. You'll like this. So you always live back in the day, right?
1: Mm-hmm.
2: I went to Fort Lauderdale. You're going to love it. I went to the beach, Olasus Boulevard. You know that.
1: I know Lauderdale like the back of my hand, man.
2: Okay, guess where I spent a lot of time?
1: At the Elbow Room.
2: Guess what, Greg?
1: What?
2: It hasn't changed.
1: I know. I was there about 10 years ago. I actually took my sons, and I said, this is where I spent a good part of my college youth every March in the Elbow Room.
2: And it had ashtrays in there so you can smoke in there. And the ashtrays, everybody's smoking and drinking. The girls are half naked. It was great. But now, listen, tonight, this is what I want you to do. Go on YouTube, YouTube the Elbow Room. It's all on video every night.
1: Oh, really?
2: You can watch it live. Yeah,
1: I actually have an Elbow Room shirt, T-shirt from the Elbow Room. You know, back in the day, I mean, Lauderdale isn't what it used to be. Lauderdale was just
2: rat-bang crazy,
1: you know, 50 years ago. It's not that way anymore because they kind of got rid of the kids and 90% of the bars that were there. But when we were there, it was either head shops, bars, and that was about it.
2: Right.
1: You know? That's all there was. And that's all we needed, man. That was heaven. Tank, I got to fly, buddy. I hope you feel better. And, you know, stay safe. All right. You're in Florida.
2: Oh, God.
1: Goodbye. Yeah. Goodbye. Got to hang up on him, Al. There you go. Okay. Let's see here. What was that again? Right up there. You just had it up there a second ago. Elbow Room, America's 250th pin of graphics.
3: Was that
1: t-shirt?
3: The shirt?
1: I don't have that one, but
3: I found it because I've never been to this Elbow Room that you talked about. Now I'm intrigued.
1: Have you been to Fort Lauderdale?
3: Yes, absolutely.
1: And you've never... Whoa, hold on. You can't go to Lauderdale and not go to the Elbow Room.
3: Missing the Elbow Room here, man.
1: It's like one of the most iconic bars ever.
3: Wow. Now, yeah.
1: Back in the day, I mean... You had A1A was the street, and then you had the beach, and on the other side of the street were all the bars and hotels and stuff. And it wasn't pretty, you know what I mean? But it had everything you wanted. It had bootleg music, album shops, head shops, bars, motels, everything. And it wasn't really a long, maybe a couple of blocks,
3: okay,
1: where everything was for the most part. There was a, just south of there, there was a first time I'd ever seen a drive-in theater with 10 screens.
3: Mm.
1: All right. Back in the day. And then they had a bar which was off the strip a little bit further south called the 4 o'clock Club. Now the 4 o'clock Club didn't really open till like 11 o'clock at night. And then I think it stayed open till about 6 in the morning.
3: That's amazing.
1: So we would be out on the strip till, you know, whenever. And then we would go to the 4 o'clock Club because that was open all night.
3: That's awesome.
1: And then go to sleep for a couple hours, get up, go to the beach, start it all over again, man.
3: Again, I was born in the wrong era.
1: You were born
3: I should have partied with you back in the day. Come on.
1: Might not have survived, Alan.
3: That's
1: I'm just kind of warning you. You might not have survived.
3: I'm loving these stories, though, man.
1: Yeah, a lot of kids went back in the day. A lot of kids went to Daytona Beach, which we never went to Daytona for whatever reason. We went 3 years to Lauderdale, and then 1 year it was kind of chilly, so we just kept going, and we ended up in Key West for a week, which was actually pretty cool because couldn't go any further than Key West, and it just took us forever to get there. But we had some great times.
3: I'm definitely going there now.
1: Yeah, you got to go when you go back to Lauderdale. You got to go to the Elbow Room.
3: Now is this for single fellas only?
1: No. I mean,
3: you can take your lady friend.
1: Yeah.
3: Okay.
1: Yeah.
3: All right. Just checking.
1: It's a little less, I would say, a little less rowdy than it was back in the day. Because back in the day, man, everything went down. Everything went down. Okay. All right, back with more here. For those of you, and for those of you who never experienced a summer break down in the south somewhere, you missed something. Trust me. Although there are other places to go now. I know there's the islands off of Texas now. Destin, Florida is now a big place to go for kids. Myrtle Beach. So there's still a lot of places to go. All right, back with more here on News Radio WTAM 1100.
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1: All right, so let's update you on the scoreboard. The most important game going on right now. Top of the sixth inning, Tigers and the White Sox tied at two. Come on, Tigers! I'm not sure if I've ever root. I don't think I've ever in my life rooted for the Detroit Tigers in anything. Except today. And they got two on with two outs in the top of the sixth inning. Like I said, everything helps. Guardians at 6:10 tonight. You can hear all the action right here on News Radio WTAM 1100. 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Tanner Bibee on the hill for the good guys. Blue Jays and the Rangers tonight, and that's kind of a series where you hope one team wins one game, the other team wins the next game, because that just helps the Guardians situation. As I said at the beginning of the show today, I'm not going to be greedy. By the way, it's now sunny downtown. How about that? I'm not going to be greedy here. I'm not. Just get in. Would it be great to win the division, get a bye? Absolutely, positively, without question. That would be the best scenario. We all know that. But there's still a long way to go. There's eight more games to be played. The White Sox and the Guardians are neck and neck. The Guardians, remember this, folks, just a sweet reminder here. The Guardians hold no tiebreakers. None. So they just got to keep winning. And if they win enough games to get in and maybe not win to the division because, you know, the Texas Rangers have lost more games or the Blue Jays are out. I mean, okay, fine, whatever. I don't care. Certainly you would prefer winning the division. Why wouldn't you, right? You absolutely would prefer winning the division. The scoreboard just it's a little wacky. Now it has a White Sox 2-1. So did they take away a run? It was 2-2 a little bit ago. Now it's White Sox 2-1, middle of the sixth. They had the bases loaded and didn't score. Okay. Something must have happened. So the White Sox on top 2-1. Bottom six. And they're playing in Chicago. Yesterday, though, was a devastating loss to the White Sox. Oh, my God. The Tigers rallying late in that game to beat Chicago, which was great for the Guardians. Jose Ramirez, big RBI single, big home run. Joey Cantillo, Danny Espino started. It was a bullpen game. Joey Cantillo came on and went six innings, allowing no runs. You know, when the A's jumped up 3-0 in the first inning on the 3-run home run, I'm going, are we going to lose to the A's at home on a Friday night with a sellout crowd? Is that what's going to happen? And it didn't happen. Right now, it's good to see that there is sunshine in downtown Cleveland. That's the good news. All right, let's before we go to the top of the hour and the break here, some college football for you. Let's see here. What do we got? We got Georgia beating Arkansas 45-17. The Ohio State blows up Kent State 59-3. So Ohio State was favored by 50. They won by 56. Penn State annihilated Buffalo 55-13. Let's see here. I'm trying to see if any other scores. I know there's some other finals going on right now. UTEP over Michigan 7-0 in the first quarter. And we'll take that, right? A lot of games tonight. We'll see. Let's see what happens. By the way, Oregon. How about Oregon yesterday? They played Portland State. Oregon beat Portland State last night 84-0. 84-0. Texas Tech beat Houston 28-26. Miami downed Wake Forest. This was yesterday, 33-20, because you know they now play college football on Friday nights to go right head-to-head with high school football. But Oregon beats Portland State 84-0 last night. Wow. All right. So Ohio State a big winner, making up for the debacle in Texas last week. Browns tomorrow against Tampa and Baker Mayfield. Lots of conversation. We'll get into the conversation that is surrounding this game because it just kind of puts it all in perspective about where the Browns are and what's going on with that franchise. All that and more coming up. Brian Engel has the news first because he has to have the news first here on News Radio. WTAM 1100.
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0: 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Guaranteed human.
10: President Trump says he's kicking three news sources out of the White House. It's 4 o'clock. I'm Brian Nengel. First, meteorologist Anthony Copeland with 3 News Weather.
11: Scattered rainfall for this afternoon. Some showers could be heavy at times, bringing a few rumbles of thunder. Otherwise, temperatures cooling into the 60s for this evening under cloudy skies. Another round of showers, thunderstorms moving in, especially after midnight. Some showers could be heavy at times, bringing a flash flooding risk. Otherwise, for your Sunday afternoon, we dry out with partly cloudy skies, temperatures cooling into the 60s.
10: Right now, 67 at your severe weather station. President Trump is defending his attempt to ban several news outlets from the White House.
12: It's an extraordinary move, targeting two of the nation's leading cable news outlets and a widely read political news site.
13: Very simple ban. I don't want him in my office. I don't want him here.
12: President Trump saying he's banning CNN, MS Now, and Politico from the White House, claiming their coverage is too negative.
13: It's one-sided. It's never good.
12: Trump insisting he should be covered by news outlets in a more favorable light. Trump fended off several questions about whether his move violates the First Amendment.
10: ABC's Stephen Portnoy. Cuba is being hit with new sanctions along with a crippling power blackout. Secretary of State Marco Rubio announcing that fresh federal sanctions are being imposed against 11 Cuban entities and military officials by executive order of the president. Those sanctions come as Cuba's electrical grid suffers another total collapse, leaving millions without power. The murder trial of Cleveland divorce lawyer Gregory Moore is on hold indefinitely because of this week's announcement that the lead attorney, John Paul Ryan, stepped aside. Case Western Reserve University law expert Michael Benza tells 3 News he can't say the reason for Ryan stepping aside.
14: There are a number of reasons why a lawyer this close to the beginning of a trial would be seeking to withdraw from the case. It doesn't happen often, but it's also not unusual.
10: Benza also says it's hard to determine the length of the delay, with a lot of it depending on whether the co-counsel will stay as lead attorney or another lead attorney will be hired. A Sikh truck driver from California is now recuperating after being stabbed 17 times at a Wyoming rest stop. The attack happened over the weekend at the Bitter Creek rest area along Interstate 80 east of Rock Springs. The truck driver, whose name has not been released, says he was helped by a Good Samaritan family who scared off the attacker and brought towels for his wounds. Ohio listed among the worst states in the country when it comes to student debt. Wallet Hub places the Buckeye State at number 7 for the amount of money borrowed by residents who attended college. Comedian Carrot Top is reportedly in a Las Vegas hospital after after attempting suicide.
6: TMZ says the Las Vegas comedian, whose real name is Scott Thompson, attempted suicide Friday and was rushed to a local hospital. The report says his Friday night show at the Luxor was canceled as a result. His representative told TMZ that, quote, Mr. Thompson is recovering in the hospital and is receiving the care and support he needs, and that his family and those closest to him, quote, respectfully ask for privacy. The 61-year-old Thompson is known for his signature long red hair and prop comedy and has the longest-running show in Las Vegas. I'm Jim Ford.
10: 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Home runs by Jose Ramirez and Travis Pezzana help power the Guardians past the A's 5-3 Friday night at Progressive Field. Ramirez also drove in his 1,000th career RBI. Cleveland now with a one-game lead over the White Sox in the Central. Game 2 of the final home series tonight at 6:10. You can hear it right here. For the latest headlines at the top and bottom of the hour, set a preset on the free iHeartRadio app to WTAM 1100. I'm Brian Nengel.
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1: Yeah, we're taking care of business here on a Saturday. One more hour to go. Guardians game day coming up at the top of the next hour. There is sunshine in downtown Cleveland. I think there's enough of a window to get the game in today. Later on, there may be a brief stoppage, but I think for the most part, they will get the game in. Speaking of baseball and the Guardians, crossing the wires today, federal prosecutors have identified 18 pitches, including one from the 2024 playoff game that will be the focus of their gambling case against Emmanuel Clase. Trial is set for November. This was filed yesterday as part of the court documents. In the documents, prosecutors from the U.S. Attorney's Office for the Eastern District of New York included a list of individual pitches that Clase threw in 17 games spanning from May 19th, 2023 to May 28th, 2025. Clase is accused of

0: sharing advanced information about the pitches with bettors who allegedly place wagers on the result and the velocity of the pitches. Class A's first pitch to Matt Vierling of the Tigers in the ninth inning of an October 5th, 2024 American League Division Series game was on the list. The pitch, a 93-mile-an-hour slider, was out of the strike zone. The Guardians did win that game 7-0. Here are some of the pitches. May 19, 2023, inning 10, Starling Marte, first pitch. May 30th, eighth inning, Ramon Urias, first pitch. May 30th again, eighth inning, Taryn Vavra, the hitter, second pitch. 6-3-23, ninth inning, Ryan Jeffers. 6-4 in the ninth inning, Donovan Solano. June 7th, ninth inning, Jaron Duran. June 9, 2023, 10th inning, Charles McCormick. June 15, 2023, 8th inning, Manny Machado. June 20th, 2023, 9th inning, Ramon Laureano. Didn't even play here. September 19, 2024, 9th inning to Royce Lewis. October 5th, 2024, 9th inning to Matt Vierling. Then in 2025, April 12th, ninth inning to Bobby Witt Jr. April 26th, the eighth inning to Christian Campbell. April 29th, the ninth inning to Trevor Larnach. May 11th, ninth inning to Max Kepler. May 13th, ninth inning to Jake Bowers. May 17th, 8th inning to Santiago Espinal. And then May 28th, 2025, 9th inning to Andy Paez. Prosecutors allege that Guardian starter Luis Ortiz also participated in the scheme by giving bettors advance information about two of his pitches but did not identify them in the filings. So Class A, Ortiz, and two other defendants face wire fraud, money laundering, and conspiracy charges. They have pleaded not guilty. Jury selection for the trial is set to begin in November. And as you know, Class A and Ortiz have been on leave since the summer of 2025. Sportsbooks flagged unusual betting interest on specific pitches from Ortiz in two games in June of that year. And, of course, they have documented in what they believe are betting pitches by Emmanuel Class A. Got to be proven guilty by a jury. Got a long way to go. Hard to imagine they will escape this. I can't imagine that prosecutors would take this court or would take this case to its fullest extent without having a lot of evidence to prove their case. I would highly doubt that Emmanuel Class A will ever pitch in the major leagues again. And Luis Ortiz. I don't see if they are proven guilty and convicted, there literally would be no avenue for them to come back. And if there was an avenue to come back, who in the hell would trust them? Right? Who would trust them? Nobody would trust them. What a stupid way to blow up your career. To make a few bucks for your friends and risk millions of dollars of your own money. That's just absolutely crazy. So there we have it. And again, speaking of the Guardians, in a little less than 2 hours, they'll be taking on the A's and hopefully getting another win on the board. And again, we're just keeping abreast of all of the games going on. The White Sox now lead 3-1 over the Tigers in the bottom of the seventh inning. That's not good news. All right. But as I said earlier, the Guardians just need to do one thing. They just need to keep winning. That's it. Just go out and win. Because if you keep on winning, you're somehow going to get in, whether you're going to win the division or not. And again, I think there's been some overzealousness by some people, even the media, on social media, about where they are. When you don't hold any of the tiebreakers, that's not a good thing. All right? I mean, you can't even, well, if we have the same record as so-and-so, no, you won't get in. So you just got to keep winning. And it's not going to be easy. It's not going to be easy. As we said, you know, the Oakland A's, the Sacramento, soon-to-be Las Vegas A's of 2028, have a pretty darn good offense. They have an awful pitching staff. The guy they're facing today has an ERA of over 5. Well, that's where you have to take advantage. Two things. You got to take advantage of a team that's not very good and is kind of playing out the string. Although they're playing hard. The A's are playing hard. They just don't have enough arms to help them win games. But they're going to play hard. But you got to beat teams like that. You have to. And on top of that, you got to keep winning at home. Are they one game under 500 at home now? You got to have a winning record at home. You know, if we look back at this season, if they don't get in, and I hope that's not the case. But I would hate to look back at this season if they don't get in and say, well, the reason the Guardians didn't get in is, you know, in part because they didn't have a really good home record. And if you have a losing home record, that makes it even worse. That's just really hard to swallow. All right, we'll talk about the Browns situation coming up tomorrow in Tampa against some guy by the name of Mayfield. I may have heard of him, something like that. All right, we will get into that and more here. 216-578-1100 if you want to get on board. Texters have been kind of awful today, but, you know, that's par for the course. Here on News Radio, WTAM 1100.
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1: Welcome back. We're here until 1700 hours. I'm just reading. I'm thankful. We're getting there. We're getting there, Alan. It's military time, all right?
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1: That's right. 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Military time or 5 o'clock. 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
3: Hey, good afternoon, Greg.
1: Yeah.
3: You know, I usually agree with you. However, when you say that you'd be happy, and it sounds like you'd be happy if the Guardians just made the playoffs this year.
1: Yep.
3: I got to disagree with that. I mean, I'm getting up there, too. I'm in the late 50s. I want to see a winner before I go. And I got to tell you, I just don't think this team with the pitching that's been pretty good this year, but not up to usual Guardian standards, could survive a wild card series and then the next round to be able to make the ALCS without their rotation being set. So I think they got to get the bye. That's the only hope they have of winning the ALCS and getting to the World Series.
1: Well, I mean, I get what you're saying. I understand that. But my point is kind of what you just said. Because of who they are, and you just pointed out, I mean, it's been good pitching, but, you know, at times not the best we've seen better. They've kind of emulated the American League this year. The American League is not that great. I mean, obviously you got Tampa at the top of the food chain this year. The Yankees have actually played remarkably well without Stanton for literally all year, and they just got Judge back, who missed 99 days, with that rib injury. And the other part, as I pointed out, Bill, when you don't hold any tiebreakers in anything, I mean, you're asking this team almost to win out. And I don't think this team is capable of winning out. I really don't.
3: I don't either. I agree with you 100% on that. I guess my point is, hey, look, if they have Williams and they have Messick going on the first two games, mm-hmm. I think they can compete with this offense the way that it's picked up the second half of the year.
1: Right.
3: But if they use those two guys and, let's say, Bybee in the initial series, and then they're starting with, I don't know, Espino or Cantillo or whomever, I think they're right immediately behind the eight ball, and I just don't see how this team survives the next round. So I think it's imperative. I get your point about how, you know, anything can happen this year, and these teams are so even right in the American League. But I just don't see for them with the pitching that's been mediocre—not mediocre, but not the usual standards. How they get through it,
1: Bill? I would say I understand where you're coming from, and I would totally support that. Absolutely, I just don't think they're capable of doing that because of what you just outlined, because the pitching isn't as good as it's been in the past in certain areas. We still give up too many home runs. You know, Messick is fine. You know, Gavin Williams is fine. I'm okay with Tanner Bibee, although he does give up the long ball. You know, he's pitching today for them. And then after that, it becomes a bit of a crapshoot. I understand that completely. I just don't think they have the horses to be able to pull that off. If they do, that'd be awesome. And I think you'd have a bit of an advantage there. And you're absolutely right. I'm not sure if they're capable of, and I'm not saying they have to totally win out, but, I mean, you got to keep that one-game lead over the White Sox. And, I mean, we don't know how remember, the White Sox have to play the Colorado Rockies at the end of the season. And, I mean, that should be a layup for them. Maybe they lose a game. I don't know. But that's the schedule's a bit in their favor. We always have problems with the Kansas City Royals, no matter how good or bad they are. You know what I mean?
3: Agreed. Yeah, the schedule's definitely in their favor. But who would you have as your fourth starter then, Greg? Let's say we get to a five-game series. Who you putting out there? Are you doing a bullpen game, or what are you doing?
1: That is a great question. I don't know. I think you'd have to go with a bullpen. I would pitch Cantillo and just throw him out there. Honestly, I think you almost have to go. You know, I'm going to throw Joey Cantillo out there and take my chances, and hopefully Joey has the game that he needs to have, because I think you know, you don't have a lot of clear cut choices when you get to that point. I mean, I'm okay with Bibee, Messick, Tanner Bibee. I think that will take you a long way. It really will. So we'll see what happens. But that's a great point, Bill. I appreciate the call. Thank you. Now I understand where Bill's coming from. But I absolutely want to win the division. But the reality is you don't hold any of the tiebreakers. I mean, you can't tie a team that either for the division in the White Sox or a team for the wild card that's chasing you. That's the crazy thing. All right, we'll be back with more here. 30 more to go here. 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
13: Reporters for CNN, MS Now, and Politico were turned away from the White House today and had their credentials confiscated by the Secret Service. The move comes a day after President Trump said he was barring the outlets because of their constant fake news reporting.
14: I don't want them in my office. I don't want them here. I would say the ban would go as far as you can. If they could send themselves out, I'd love it.
13: MS Now was the first to confirm badges carried by its journalists didn't work this morning when they tried to enter the White House grounds. Multiple news organizations and free speech groups quickly denounced the ban and cited the constitutional right to freedom of the press. President Trump says the U.S. has reached an agreement with Denmark to establish a large military presence in Greenland. Trump said Friday the agreement would give the U.S. permanent control over security in Greenland and that no U.S. adversary will be allowed to have a military presence or sensitive investments in Greenland without U.S. approval. I'm Lisa Carton.
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17: Is New York football back? Last year, the Jets were 3-14, the Giants 4-13. Both squads looking to go 2-0 early in the season. Tomorrow, gangrene entertains the Packers in their home opener. 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And Jeremiah Smith's now the top receiver in career yardage in Ohio State history as the number 6 Buckeyes cruise past Kent State 59-3 at home. I'm Bill Brent.
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1: 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We'll bring you Guardians game day in about 25 minutes or so, get you set up for game two of this three-game homestand, three-game finale of the home season. How about that, man? We have only two more games left at home in the regular season. And then it's on to Boston for three and on to Kansas City for three. And again, preferably, you'd love them to win the division. Makes it a lot easier. But that's easier said than done. Tigers are running out of time. We have reached the bottom of the eighth inning. The White Sox lead 3-1, so the Tigers have one more at bat. And if they don't come through, the White Sox will have won the game. So for the Guardians to keep their one-game lead over the Sox, they would have to win tonight with Tanner Bibee on the hill. And hopefully Tanner can get the job done tonight. That would be advantageous, wouldn't it? Yes, it would be. All right, Browns tomorrow. Can we all be honest here? We all know it's been bad for a very long time. Some of you, quite honestly, don't even realize how bad it's been. I mean, it's been bad for damn near four decades. It just has. I think what makes you not believe that or not really feel that is that this occasional spurt of winning here or there, a couple of games here, a couple of minuscule playoffs has somehow continued to whet your appetite. All right? But the reality is, it's just for almost four decades, folks, it's either they weren't here for 3 years or it's been miserable. And for the most part, it's been pretty miserable since 1999. And just to jog your memory a little bit, after the 89 season, we had a horrible 90 season, a horrible 91 season, a horrible 92 season, horrible 93 season. They got better in 94 with Belichick. And I think there was some false hope of, well, you won a playoff game against the Patriots, against Bill Parcells, and he had Vinny Testaverde. And I don't need to rehash history there. But then 95 was, you know, Modell saying, I have any money, I got to leave. 3 years of no football, you come back, and for the most part, you've had lousy, bad decisions. Literally every year. Some years worse than others. But for the most part, it's been, for the most part, pretty bad. Other than an occasional, a Baker Mayfield year, a Joe Flacco end of a season run. It's been basically it, folks. That's it. That's it. And now, Browns fans have had to suffer through four, now 5 years of maybe the worst sports trade in history. That today, what is today? September the 19th? 18th? What is 18th? 19th. 19th. Yeah. 19th. It's like a bad sore that won't go away. Now, I'm just telling you this. If that sore goes away, not everything is going to be hunky-dory, really cool, great. We're back. We're back in the saddle again. Winning will be us. Got a long way to go for that, folks. There got to be a lot more right decisions to be made. And you can't afford any franchise-killing decisions that have been made in the past. With that being said, I've never been on his side since day one, and I think you'd all have to agree with me. And if you don't, then I do feel sorry for you. He needs to go away. They need to figure a way of him getting out of here. Trading him, I don't know who would take him. There's been a lot of stuff on the internet, a lot of stuff on social media this week. That if, you know, Baker Mayfield goes out there tomorrow and becomes, you know, the great Baker Mayfield and beats up the Browns, how in the world can number four start next Sunday here at home, which could be one of the ugliest games ever? If you thought Bottlegate was bad, I can't even imagine what next Sunday will be like at Huntington Bank Field. But I think most Browns fans, not every Browns fan, but I think most Browns fans would just like to finally move on and see what happens. Play Shadur, okay. I don't know what he's going to be able to do as a professional, but I think most people would reasonably say, give him a shot, see what happens. Did he learn anything from last year? Does a new coach, does a new system help? Is he something to grab hold of and say, you know, maybe we got a shot here? I don't know. Nobody knows. Maybe not. Maybe he's just one of those guys that might be able to hang around because, number one, because of his name, and number two, because he has a little bit of an ability, but he isn't going to be he's not going to be a franchise quarterback. I have no idea. But in week two and after tomorrow, the Browns need to freshen the air, unless some incredible miracle happens. Does anybody think that we'll have an incredible miracle tomorrow afternoon starting at 1 o'clock in Tampa? I mean, if we do, then that will be a very interesting week of conversation, trust me. It might end up being the most interesting week we've had in conversation and sports conversation about this football team we've had in a very long time. But I don't think anybody believes that. I don't believe that. I mean, the only thing that might save the Browns tomorrow is that, you know, Baker is going to play outside himself and be a little over-aggressive and be a little more hyped up and do some stupid things. And that certainly could happen. We have seen that happen to Baker before, and it could happen. But I just think as a football community, you got to get what has happened for the last 4+ years behind us and move forward and move on and figure a way to cut ties. You have to do that. Because I'm going to tell you something. Barring an insane miracle, you could be entering one of the ugliest periods in Browns history. And I'm not kidding, folks. It could be one of the more ugly periods in Browns history. And nobody wants that to happen. Nobody wants that to happen. It's been bad enough for as I said, almost four decades. It really has been bad enough. They've made some good decisions in the last 2 years. I think they've made some really good draft picks. They got a long way to go. We all understand that. But the only way to get by what has happened in the past and what has happened in the recent past is that you have to find a way to jettison you-know-who and move on and see what you got and see what happens, and everybody will feel a whole lot better about it. Not everybody, but most Browns fans. It's the only way, folks. It's the only way. We'll talk more about it tomorrow on Countdown to Kickoff. All right. We got one more segment to go. 216-578-1100. Text us at 21095 Saturday afternoon. Brenda, you know who you are, maybe. You're on News Radio, WTAM 1100.
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1: You know, someday Paul McCartney won't be touring or playing anymore, and neither will Ringo. Although I think Ringo's going to live to be 120. I just, man. Now we all know Ringo dyes his hair, okay? Nobody that age has black hair like that. And, you know, that's fine. But he still looks really good. He's a very healthy person. He really keeps himself in shape. Mick Jagger keeps himself in great shape, considering all those years of debauchery. I mean, you're in your 80s and you're dancing and jumping and running on stage. Not many octogenarians can do that. Trust me. And it's going to be a sad day when those two stop doing their thing. So hopefully that will not be in the near future, but as they say, Father Time is undefeated. The only perfect record is Father Time. Undefeated. That's right. I'll tell you, I am curious as to how Baker's, more so than how you know who's going to perform. I'm curious to see if Baker's matured enough to just basically play his game and do what he needs to do to win. I don't know. We'll find out tomorrow. You know, we kind of, everybody that is honed in on the quarterback situation for the most part, although the defense needs to be spanked. I mean, the defense was just awful. I mean, that defense last week was awful. I mean, to the point of being shamefully awful. I mean, we knew going in that it could be treacherous for the offense, but I didn't think we all thought the defense would be as bad as it was on Sunday last week. And I think when you look at, you know, of the many things that were disappointing last Sunday, the defense is literally at the top of it all. And I'm sure somewhere Jim Schwartz is probably laughing somewhere at what happened. Now, how is the defense going to regroup? Will they be able to regroup and, you know, be a hell? I'll tell you one thing. If they're not a hell of a lot better come tomorrow against Baker, the Browns will get smacked. they might be smacked down to Key West. That's how bad it's going to be. And we shall see. Again, the thing still at play here is that we're still in the first couple of weeks of the NFL season. And weird things can happen. By the way, did you see where the Rams said, oh, we're never going to play in Australia again? Well, of course, when you leave the day before, you land, you play the game, and then you get back on the plane and, you know, travel 30 hours in the span of 72, yeah, it's probably going to suck a lot. I'm just curious. You know, these organizations that have gazillions of dollars to spend, research everything, who told them that that was a good idea? What entity did the LA Rams pay to tell them, you know, don't go there like 4 or 5 days and, you know, spend some time there. Just go get in and out. You know, get on a plane for 15 hours. Get off less than a day later. Play the game and then get back right on a plane and fly another 15 hours. I'm going to be really concerned about how the Rams play their next game, because I think this is going to affect them for a much longer spell. And I think the people inside the LA organization kind of get the feeling that that might be the case. We shall see. All right. But we'll have plenty of time to talk about that tomorrow on our countdown to kickoff with Dave Skozen. Freddie Greetham will join us. Scott Davidson will talk some betting. We'll be live from the booth as we get ready for the finale of the three-game set with the Guardians and the A's in the last home game of the 2026 campaign regular season. Hopefully, there'll be many, many, many, many, many more home games left in the postseason. Keep your fingers crossed. All right, coming up next, Guardians game day. That's what we're going for here on News Radio, WTAM 1100.
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4: Reporters for CNN, MS Now, and Politico were turned away from the White House today and had their credentials confiscated by the Secret Service. The move comes a day after President Trump said he was barring the outlets because of their constant fake news reporting.
5: A very simple ban. I don't want them in my office. I don't want them here. I would say the ban would go as far as you can. If they could send results out, I'd love it.
4: MS Now was the first to confirm badges carried by its journalists didn't work this morning when they tried to enter the White House grounds. Multiple news organizations and free speech groups quickly denounced the ban and cited the constitutional right to freedom of the press. President Trump says he plans to establish a federal AI force and appoint a dedicated AI czar. In a Saturday Truth Social post, Trump dismissed criticisms of AI and data centers as a political hoax set up by opponents to stop U.S. innovation. Trump compared the AI force to the Space Force and said he would name an AI czar in the coming days. Cuba is being hit with its sixth major power blackout of the year. Cuban officials said Friday's collapse was triggered by a failure in high-voltage transmission lines, leaving millions in the dark. The crippling nationwide outage followed Friday's announcement that new U.S. sanctions were imposed against 11 Cuban entities and military officials by executive order of President Trump. NASA says it's given SpaceX a $946 million contract to fly three more astronauts to the International Space Station. The Friday announcement extends the company's crewed flights to the station through 2030. The deal brings SpaceX's total number of NASA astronauts' flights under contract to 17 and raises the contract's total value to nearly $6 billion. The contract covers prepping astronauts on the ground, launching them, operating the mission, bringing crews home, and recovering the capsule. It also includes carrying supplies and keeping the spacecraft at the station as an emergency escape vehicle. I'm Lisa Carton.
0: Now, here's what's happening across the state.
6: Ohio Attorney General Andy Wilson and law enforcement leaders are calling on the General Assembly to pass legislation classifying unauthorized access or misuse of automated license plate reader networks as a fifth-degree felony. The proposal would align criminal penalties with existing state statutes for misusing the Ohio Law Enforcement Gateway. Officers found abusing surveillance databases would face mandatory revocation of peace officer certifications, criminal prosecution, and immediate termination from their respective departments. In Licking County, persistent heavy rainfall turned the Legend Valley grounds into thick mud for the annual Lost Lands Music Festival, prompting emergency parking detours and reroutes. Nearby residents along Jacksontown Road stepped in to assist flooded attendees, opening their front lawns and coordinating private shuttle runs to ensure visiting festival goers reached the concert gates safely. I'm Travis Laird.
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8: Have the rain gear ready to go for your afternoon plans. Widespread showers, thunderstorms possible. Some storms could be bringing some moderate to heavy downpours. Otherwise, temperatures spike into the low 70s. We cool off into the 60s for this evening under clouds. Another round of widespread showers and thunderstorms moving in after midnight tonight. Some showers could be heavy.

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5: Well, would you believe it? We are at game number 155. 155. It seems like yesterday when it was game four, but now it's 155 after today. One more game at home, six more on the road, and then the regular season comes to an end. The Guardians at 79-75, first place in the American League Central. The A's are at 61-93. They reside in last place in the American League West. Just a game of note. It just ended. The White Sox over the Tigers 3-1. So the Sox are now 79-76. In order for the Guardians to maintain their game lead over Chicago, they have to beat the A's this evening. Tanner Bibee will be on the hill for the Guardians. He is 6-15 with a 4.16 ERA. 140 strikeouts so far this season. He has given up 28 home runs. Jacob Lopez on the hill for the A's. He is 6-4. His in-run average, 5.02. He has fanned 107, and he has given up 20 round-trippers. Again, according to the ESPN matchup predictor, the good news is that the Guardians have a 62% chance of winning this evening. Last night, Guardians over the A's 5-3, 5-10-0 for Cleveland, 3-3-0 for the A's. The A's getting three runs on one big blast in the first inning, and then literally nothing after that. Daniel Espino opened up the pitching for the Guardians, but then how about Joey Cantillo last night? Six innings, couple of hits, five strikeouts. Offensively, Jose Ramirez, a big home run, big RBI single, now has 1,000 RBIs on his career and 297 home runs as he is bearing down on the 300 home run mark. Okay, so the Guardians are 39-40 at home. The A's are 32-47 on the roads. That's where the Guardians just really need to clean up here. In the last 10, Cleveland is 6-4 with a .254 batting average, team batting average, and a 4.45 team ERA. The A's in their last 10, 4-6 with a 1.98 average and a 5.59 ERA. Again, A's can put some runs on the board, but their pitching is terrible, and that's what the Guardians have to figure out and how to get some more runs tonight against Oakland. All right, time now to talk in baseball here on the Union Home Mortgage Guardians Game Day. My man Jimmy Ingram joins us. James, good evening, sir. How are you tonight?
6: I'm doing well. How are you?
5: I'm doing well, too, Jim, and here we are. We got a little more than a week to go, Jim. I got a good feeling about the Guardians. I'm not sure if they're going to win the division, but I'm getting a good feeling that they're going to find a way to get into the postseason. What's your good gut feeling right now?
6: Yeah, I'm kind of leaning with you on that. This is a tough time of the year to

0: to find wins, but they've been able to kind of get through the worst of it, I think, and hopefully, you know, there's not much more left to the regular season, and if they can continue playing the way they are, I don't see any reason why they can't continue on in the path that they are, because if they do, that I think that would be, bodes well for what they could possibly do beyond that, you know, when you talk about getting deeper into the playoffs and the World Series and all that kind of stuff. But I think it's an intriguing situation that they're in now, and one that I think a lot of the fans should pay attention to, because this is, this team is getting better and better the closer they get to the end of the season, which is not always a bad thing. So hopefully they can continue playing as well as they have been.
1: They seem to be getting their second win right about now, Jim. And I guess if you're going to get your second win near the end of the season, is where you want to do it. What have you really liked about this team this year? I mean, they've kind of been around 500 for the most part. But is there anything that you really like about this team as we enter almost the final week of the season?
0: I would say I like their spunk. How about that?
1: Okay, we'll give it. Good, right?
0: Yeah, I mean they no matter how the game goes, at different parts of the season, they just seem to, you know, hang in there and hang in there and hang in there, and sometimes you can go a long way if you got a lot of guys that can do that, and I think they're starting to see now and hopefully expect to start, you know, putting more wins together and seeing where that takes them, because they certainly have, it looks like this is the best version maybe of this roster right now that they've had all year, I think.
1: I'll tell you one thing. I think you got to keep, you know, today finally we're going to have DeLauder and Angel Martinez, both of them back in the lineup. You know, the thing about DeLauder, when he's healthy, he's so good, even as a very young player. But boy, I tell you, Jim, it is frustrating that, you know, you just can't keep him healthy all the time, and that might be the way it goes for his career. Who knows? But that's the only thing about him that I just really worry about. Can they keep him on the field for any period of time?
0: Yeah, that's a good question, because he really does, when he's on the field, like you said, he's a big weapon for them out there, and you know, you'd hate to see him lose a lot any more playing time, because you know, this is obviously crunch time for the season, and if they can just keep him healthy, and that's the thing, all you got to do is keep him healthy, because he can hit home runs. You know, he's a good all-around player, but, you know, his ability to stay healthy and continue to contribute to the team is what I think probably worries a lot of people. But you never know. Sometimes, you know, he had this bad stretch now, and he can get going in the opposite direction and really help, you know, with their run-scoring ability, because that's what they really need. So it's going to be an interesting thing to see if he can do that, and if he can't, can you know, the one thing about it though is Jose's coming around now, and
1: yep,
0: this looks like it's for real, and that is really good news for everybody in Cleveland. So you know, that's the one thing, if you don't have DeLauder and Jose's going to come back and be Jose, then maybe it's a wash and you can still, you know, play with the big guys and hopefully get deep into the postseason.
1: Well, I'll tell you one thing, even with, you know, Jose's issues this year, you know, he didn't start off strong, and then the hand injury, he really still is the spark that really kind of turns this offense, isn't he, Jim? I mean, it really kind of all starts and ends with him, doesn't it?
0: Yeah, it does, and he seems to embrace that, which is good to see. And, you know, the fans, of course, have been behind him since the first day he put on a Guardians uniform, and so you know, if he can stay healthy and be Jose the way Jose usually is, that would be a big plus for these guys, and it would take a lot of the pressure off various players on the roster, and you know, whether they're pitchers or you know, position players, and that can go a long way too, or they've got one guy that they know, at least if he's healthy, he can be the big sonic boom that they need right now to get some mojo going with the postseason, assuming that they can get there.
1: I like it. I like the look, good mojo. All right, tomorrow you got a big. You wrote a great book about Bob Feller, Jim. Where are you going to be tomorrow? I know you have a book signing. Tell us a little bit about this book you wrote about the Rapid Robert Feller.
0: Okay. Yeah, I was just doing some stats here. Just listen to this for a little bit. This is very interesting to me. Through their age 22 seasons, Lefty Grove, Carl Hubble, Cy Young, Randy Johnson, Warren Spahn, Bob Gibson, Grover Cleveland-Alexander, Sandy Koufax, Roger Clemens, Nolan Ryan, Tom Seaver, Greg Maddux, Tom Glavin, Juan Marichal, Justin Verlander, Jim Bunning, Max Scherzer, and Phil Niekro combined won 105 games in their age 22 seasons. Through his age 22 season, Feller by himself won 107 games. Think about that.
1: Wow. Well, he started so young and then obviously then left for the war. What you know, you wrote this great book about his early life. What was the intriguing part about it, and why did you write a book about Bob Feller from this perspective?
0: Well, it was almost like everyone felt that this was going to happen, at least in the Feller clan and the people that, you know, were following the Indians and everything. He just seemed to have everything, and there were actually, when he was in the a teenage tournament that at one point, and he pitched a no-hitter and struck out like, you know, 19 guys. And when the game was over, there were literally scouts in the hotel. There were fist fights in the hotel from scouts trying to get him to sign their sign a contract with their team. And it was just a wild scene, and it stayed that way until they finally the Indians finally got him his name on a contract, and then the rest was history. It took off, and he was like a one-man pitching staff in a lot of ways.
1: Yeah, he certainly was. So where are you at tomorrow for your book signing?
0: I am at the Hilton Garden Inn in downtown Cleveland there, and it's 10:30, and we're going to have books there for anybody that wants to buy one or just come out and have some food, too. Yeah. So
1: Rapid Robert Feller.
0: Yeah.
1: I'll tell you this. When he was basically there every day for every game and had a chance to sit and have dinner with him on numerous occasions, the things we learned from him, Jim, and just being in his presence was something that I'll never forget.
0: Yeah, I agree. Because actually, I sat right in front of him in the press box there, and it was a great seat for a lot of reasons. And he was the thing that always amazed me is he was able to remember things from like 30 years ago. That you hear him say it and you think, well, this can't possibly be true. And this happened to me numerous times. I'd go home and I'd look it up, and he was right. Something happened like 40 years before that, and then I just shaking my head. And he was a tremendous rememberer, if that's even a word.
1: Well, yeah, he was like his own encyclopedia. He goes, oh, yeah, I remember this. I did this. It was great. Jimmy, always a pleasure, buddy. We will do this hopefully a few more times before they win the World Series, okay?
0: Okay, sounds good.
1: All right, Jim. Jimmy Ingram joining us here, talking baseball, Union Home Mortgage, Guardians game day, here on News Radio, WTAM 1100.
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9: 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Gone. Oh, what a blast for Jose. His second RBI, and Cleveland with a 5-3 lead.
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1: Well, the winner of the day is going to be Jose Ramirez with the big night last night, the RBI, two RBIs, the home run, 1,000 RBIs, and just helping the Guardians stay ahead of the Chicago White Sox with a big, big night for Jose Ramirez. Loser of the day, as we documented earlier on the show, Emmanuel Clase, as the feds have documented 18 pitches that they say Clase helped bettors win money. His trial begins in November. We come back around the diamond here on News Radio WTAM 1100.
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1: Well, right now as we stand, the Guardians have a half-game lead over the White Sox. 79-75, the record for the Guardians. The White Sox, 79-76 with that 3-1 win over the Tigers. In the American League East, the Yankees and the Red Sox pretty well entrenched with their wild cards. What's interesting out west, one of these teams will win a division. The other one will probably be out of the playoffs. Both the Astros and the Rangers right now are 77-77. One will be in and one will be out. When we come back, the lineups here as Union Home Mortgage Guardians Game Day continues here on News Radio WTAM 1100.
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0: Reporters for CNN, MS Now, and Politico were turned away from the White House today and had their credentials confiscated by the Secret Service. The move comes a day after President Trump said he was barring the outlets because of their constant fake news reporting.
3: A very simple ban. I don't want them in my office. I don't want them here. I would say the ban would go as far as you can. If they could send results out, I'd love it.
0: MS Now was the first to confirm badges carried by its journalists didn't work this morning when they tried to enter the White House grounds. Multiple news organizations and free speech groups quickly denounced the ban and cited the constitutional right to freedom of the press. President Trump says he plans to establish a federal AI force and appoint a dedicated AI czar. In a Saturday Truth Social post, Trump dismissed criticisms of AI and data centers as a political hoax set up by opponents to stop U.S. innovation. Trump compared the AI force to the Space Force and said he would name an AI czar in the coming days. I'm Lisa Carton.
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1: All right, let's put it this way. Tanner Bibee and the Guardians need a win to stay a game ahead of the Chicago White Sox, who won earlier today, beating the Tigers by a score of 3-1. So for the Guardians this evening, Stephen Kwan will lead off and play center field. Jose Ramirez in the two-hole. He'll be at third base. Chase DeLauder today will be the DH. He'll be batting third. Joe Adell in right field. He's in the cleanup spot. Angel Martinez in left field. He'll be batting fifth, so you have both Martinez and DeLauder back in the lineup tonight for the Guardians. David Fry will be at first base. He'll be batting sixth. Travis Bazzano will be at second base. He'll be in the number seven hole. Austin Hedges behind the plate. He'll be batting eighth. And Brian Rocchio, Mr. September, will be in the nine hole. He'll be at shortstop. So, again, Guardians and the A's coming up. Jim Rosenhaus and Guardians warm-up is right up coming up next. Hopefully, we can talk about another win here on News Radio, WTAM 1100.
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